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6: Canadiens with a Game 7 overtime win in Buffalo. Montreal advances to the Eastern Conference Final against Carolina. Padres beat the Dodgers. San Diego taking over the top spot in the NL West. Spurs strike first on the road in the Western Conference Finals.
7: That's going to do it. San Antonio has taken Game 1 of the Western Conference Finals. They steal home court. They outlast the Thunder in two overtimes, led by their all-world third-year center, Victor Wembanyama. 41 points and 24 rebounds in the Game 1 win.
6: It was a tight game all night. Classic double overtime in Game 1. Spurs winning it on the road. You heard it here on ESPN Radio. Mark Kestisher, PJ Carlissimo had the call for us. Back to OKC. Mark?
7: Jay, thank you very much. What a way to open the Western Conference Finals. Victor Wembanyama passed Lou Alcindor, Kareem Abdul-Jabbar, youngest player, 40 points, 20 rebounds in a playoff game in NBA history. They rode Wemby down the stretch of overtimes. 41 points, 24 rebounds, 3 block shots. And PJ, what a way to open the conference finals. San Antonio getting the road win.
8: Well, we all kept saying, well, this is going to be great if these two guys, they've been two best teams in the regular season, unquestionably. They played very well. OKC sweeps their first two series. Two impressive wins by a young, inexperienced playoff team, taking out Portland in 5 and then Minnesota in 6. And we said, like, well, what's it going to be? Well, guess what? It was unbelievable. How about 3 double-doubles for the San Antonio Spurs to start? They're young, inexperienced, never played in the playoff. 17 points and 11 assists for Steph Castle, 24 points and 11 rebounds for Dylan Harper, not to mention his 7 steals. Alex Caruso was magnificent. Of course, the MVP had a double-double, 24 and 12. Alex Caruso with 31 off the bench, headlined an OKC bench that outscored San Antonio 50 to 16. But the game had everything. Comebacks, threes, clutch foul shooting, tremendous defense in the half court by both teams. Really, really good defense. And San Antonio's able to overcome 23 turnovers in the absence of De'Aaron Fox. Sorely, sorely.
7: We'll see if Fox will be available to go in Game 2 if there is an adjustment for Oklahoma City, even though they just went 2.

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7: Do I feel like it right now? I feel tired. But, it's not a question I'm wondering right now. We'll see, you know. 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
8: Victor Wembanyama, after an unreal double overtime victory in OKC last night, 122-115, the first Thunder overtime loss of the season. And San Antonio gets 41 points and 24 rebounds from Victor Wembanyama. We are on Sportsmanlike here on ESPN Radio, ESPN 2. 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Is he the best player in the world? Right now, regardless of what happens the rest of the way here, is he the best player in the world?
9: He's the most unstoppable player in the world. So, yes.
7: Yeah, I was about to say.
9: So the answer is yes.
7: Look at you trying to hide in the nuance.
9: I don't want to be disrespectful to Shea and his production. And obviously, he took home the hardware last night. But Victor Wembanyama let us all know last night. He put on a show. The way he impacted that game in every which way, he was like, okay, you don't think I'm the best player in the world? I've been trying to tell you all season long. I've been campaigning for this because it matters to me. The accolades matter to me. I'm trying to be the best to ever do this. You don't think I'm the best player in the world? Okay, I'll just go win the whole thing at 22 years old. And I'm rooting for him to do it because I love when people feel slighted, they feel doubted, and they enact revenge. That's the type of revenge that I like. And we saw basketball revenge from Wemby last night.
10: Smalls, about a month ago, Wemby was talking about the MVP award and openly campaigning for himself. And the one thing that he said that stood out to me was that the all-time greats in this league, they took as much as they could as early as they could. And that hit me in a way because this dude is talking about taking over the league, and he's 22 years old. Mm-hmm. He's got the skill set, he's got the athleticism, but he's also got the mentality. And

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15: 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Get your money right. And y'all know what the time it is. It is Tuesday at 6:30 on Unsportsmanlike, which means we like to rank stuff. Mm-hmm. And today's rankings were inspired by SGA, winning back-to-back MVPs. It prompted us to have the conversation yesterday about when we would see the next American-born NBA MVP. So I decided to put together a top five

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3: 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Small, CC, me, Evan, and then Vegas East, number one.
4: Parents with us, yes, as much as I did, but that's not where I'm going. With the number one pick in the Adam Schefter topic draft, I'm going with the nugget that Adam dropped in, that Aaron Rodgers had not informed the Steelers officially that he was going to return to the team until this past weekend. They had a sense of it, but he hadn't committed to it, which makes the way that they moved throughout this process even more confounding to me.
3: Great one. I had that down. I'm sure all of us did. I thought that was a really interesting slip in by Adam, that if the Steelers did not hear from him this past weekend, he may still not be there, right? Like, they were not, this was not something that seemingly was lined up the entire time, which I know you've been, Smalls, very critical of the Steelers. That adds cherry on top there. I mean, my God.
4: This organization does not feel like one that should be waiting around for scraps from anyone, even a Hall of Famer like Aaron Rodgers.
3: Great one. Second pick.
5: Okay, so with my pick in the Adam Schefter topic draft, and this was an inclusion from Schefty. It wasn't the actual answer to the question, but it was a throw-in comment that Schefty made, which is always the best. When I asked him about the place that was most notable when it comes to draft sites or Super Bowls, he said next year's draft in Washington, D.C. on the National Mall will be exciting because of next year's draft class, which is setting up to be an all-time great draft class. He compared it to the 2021 NFL draft class that has had a total of 8 All-Pro players so far and 50 Pro Bowl appearances. Mm.
3: I'm glad you pointed that out, CeCe. I thought that comp was interesting. Default comp from most is the quarterback class going to be as good as 04? Is it going to be as good?
5: 2024.
3: 2020. That's not where Adam went. Adam went with the totality of the draft, because that's Jeremiah Smith next year too, yeah, right? That's Ryan Williams, potentially, if he bounces back this year for Alabama. So it's not Jeremiah Smith of Ohio State, wide receiver.
5: 2021 draft class, Micah Parsons was in that class. Jamar Chase, Penei Sewell, Patrick Surtain II, Defensive Player of the Year.
4: Yeah.
5: Creed Humphrey, Amon-Ra St. Brown, Landon Dickerson, J.C. Horn, Rashawn Slate, like Nico Collins. I mean, it goes on and on. Trevor Lawrence was in that class. Like, Kyle Pitts was in that class. Like, that was a phenomenal class.
3: Great one. Okay. With the third pick in the Schefter draft, I am going to say Adam compared Aaron Rodgers to a UFO. We all try to find the words and the description as to Aaron Rodgers. He compared him to a UFO in that he's been so elusive on so many things that the teammates, when he showed up yesterday in Pittsburgh, were shocked to see him as if they see a UFO flying in the sky.
4: He's an enigma for a reason.
3: No, but seriously, it's like, not Smalls' pick was great, obviously, on that, but I thought that was Rodgers' UFO was a fascinating one for me. All right, Vegas East.
6: Yeah, with our pick, I'm going with some breaking news that Adam dropped, that apparently there is an established eighth wonder of the world, because he called SoFi Stadium the ninth wonder of the world. I'm wondering what the eighth one is, because there are only seven established ones as
3: Isn't
6: far as
3: Isn't that
6: I
3: Andre
6: know.
3: The Giant? Wasn't he always introduced
7: Number eight.
3: As the eighth wonder of the world?
6: Is that what Adam was saying? He was just
3: Is Adam an Andre the Giant fan? I could see that. I don't know.
5: I mean, the ninth wonder is already taken. Producer, DJ, it's already taken. So.
8: Wemby might be the eighth wonder of the world.
4: Yeah, Wemby. You know what, honestly,
5: Wemby has the eighth wonder of the world.
4: Wemby is confirmed. Yeah.
3: Can I give one other add-on that I think will be a bigger topic as we progress here? So Adam said, over the next 6 weeks, if you're going to deal in the soon-to-be hypothetical fact that A.J. Brown will be on the Patriots, maybe the biggest NFL story is following along with this Brandon Sorsby situation, the quarterback from Texas Tech who's in treatment for gambling. And as CeCe has pointed out, okay, maybe he's great and hopefully he gets better. Like, obviously, goes without saying. But you're still potentially using a future pick on a first-round talent, but someone that has an issue that is a health thing with gambling. That is in itself.
5: There's no way you can draft a quarterback that has already had a documented issue with gambling in this climate. That is a huge huge risk.
3: Seventh? Would you draft?
5: I mean, listen.
3: Future seventh?
5: Other positions, sure. But quarterback, I say this all the time, he's closer to ownership than the other 52 guys in the locker room. I mean, you are. It all goes well. This is going to be the face of your organization,
3: yeah.
5: Not just the face of your team.
3: What CeCe
5: can you entrust that individual? Given the track record.
3: What you just did was, you know, at the ice cream shops that Shefty was out, they give you like the little free samples. CeCe just gave you the free sample. We're going to have to go 31 flavors on that at some point.
4: Yes,
3: here.
4: For sure.
3: But coming up, all the
4: small things
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4: So, bing bong, indeed. It is time for All the Small Things here on Sportsmanlike, and it's brought to you by Sherwin-Williams. Capture moments in color with paint made to last. The Ocho, Evan Cohen, is joining us. He's joining us.
6: Thanks for stopping by, Ev.
4: Our resident Super Bowl champion, Chris Canty, also here. Rob Lorenzo in the studio, Vegas East, hanging out as well. And I am Michelle Smallman. And it's time for All the Small Things. And guys, I'm very excited about this first story. So excited, in fact, that someone involved in it, Cardinals manager Ali Marmol, is going to join us at the top of the 9 a.m. hour to discuss. Have you seen what's going on with the Cardinals and the tarps off movement? It's the most exciting thing happening in sports right now. Wemby, number two, right behind tarps off. Ooh. Have you guys seen this?
3: Yeah, oh yeah.
4: Have you seen this?
3: Yes.
4: Okay, for those who have not, Stephen F. Austin, their club baseball team, was in St. Louis participating in the National Club Baseball Association D2 World Series. This was last weekend. They went to the Cardinals game. The Cardinals were playing the Cardinals were playing the Royals. They were in one of the upper deck sections, and the game was locked up. They decided to go to an empty section. And what did they do to get some excitement going? They took their shirts off, tarps off, and they started waving them around over their heads. They were really infusing some energy into the stadium. They started recruiting other people to come over, go tarps off. It ended up being a massive group of people. The energy from that section and tarps off infused its way into the Cardinals dugout. The Cardinals ended up winning the game in walk-off fashion. They went down to the clubhouse. Ali Marmol invited the guys down to meet the team. It was this huge thing. They came back the next day, did it again, and the Cardinals won again. Tarps off, a huge thing happening with the Cardinals, and it's really, really fun.
3: I have many questions for Ali Marmol after 9 a.m. Eastern, and just so you guys are aware, they're only on this because I need to know his viewpoint of how it started, if he liked it at first. I'm dying to know the security aspect of it.
4: Yes, you are.
3: He just brought in randos with shirts off to his clubhouse. That's unreal.
4: Well, here's how you know that he loved it. Ali bought out the entire right field section that the team had sat in, distributed the tickets for free so that they could come back the second night.
3: They took the shirt off. They twisted it around their hand. They spun it like a helicopter. It was unbelievable.
4: Jar, CeCe, come on. We have to make him pay for this.
0: You know what you did.
4: Don't you, you go Petey Pablo on us.
3: I'm trying to raise up the spirit around this story.
4: Are you going to keep your shirts on when Ali joins us?
3: Me? You're damn right I am.
1: Yeah, Evan, this is your nightmare, right? Like having to take your shirt off in public?
3: Yeah.
0: He wears a swim shirt in his own.
3: You know, that's what I mean. I had somebody at my house yesterday.
0: I don't understand that.
3: I had a friend at my house yesterday, and he was like, asking me about the pool, and I was like, well, you know, I keep the shirt on. He goes, no, you don't. I go, I swear to God. He looks around. He goes, nobody could see in here. I said, I am just so uncomfortable in there. So,
4: okay, what team do you love more than any of the teams you cheer for?
3: The Heat?
4: Okay. What if there was a section of people going tarps off? Because this is a movement that is sweeping the nation.
0: Yes.
4: Okay, we're seeing other fan bases go tarps off. What if the section that you were in, everyone went tarps off, and the Heat won, let's say, Game 6 NBA Finals. Heading into Game 7 of the NBA Finals, it was like everyone has to go tarps off in order for the team to win. Would you do it to ensure that the Heat would win?
3: I'd get in trouble because they'd look at me with my shirt off and they'd say, Miss, please put your shirt back on. That would be a problem.
0: So you wouldn't do it?
3: No, I don't want to take my shirt off.
0: If it meant your team having the crowd behind them to try to compete for a title, you wouldn't go tarps off.
3: How much time do I have to prepare on that one?
4: No, it's just in the moment.
3: Like tomorrow, like right now, I have to go.
4: No because the squad just, it was in the moment. Tarps off.
0: So your team, Miami Heat is your team. Okay.
3: A year from now?
0: Yeah, because it's not the Mets.
4: In the moment.
0: Forget about with the Mets. It's not going to happen.
3: There's something happening.
0: Don't start.
3: 10 runs in the 12th last night. That doesn't happen.
0: Don't fall into it. Don't
4: This is a trap.
0: Don't do it to yourself. The Miami Heat next year.
3: Yes, if you say it to me right now, because then I will absolutely do everything in my power to be in the best physical condition of my life.
0: To get ready for tarps off.
3: Get ready for...
0: You might actually lift a weight.
3: Yeah.
4: Would you lift weights for tarps
3: off? If I had to tarp off it, yeah.
4: Tarp off it.
3: I wonder... You know what else I want to ask? I'm now fascinated by this.
4: It's a great story.
3: I want to know if other players who... Like a starting pitcher from the day before, who's clearly not going to go in the game... Does that guy want to go out there? Because it seems so much fun that you become part of the tarps off.
0: Tarps off in the bullpen?
3: That's what I'm saying. Go ahead, Smalls. We're going to have about 100 questions to Ali Marmol.
4: We have a lot of questions for Ali. Really pumped to talk to him. But also, shout out to Ali for bringing the club down, introducing them to the guys. The scene in the clubhouse was really, really cool. And the Cardinals players talked about how it was the most fun that they've had in a long time. Let's talk about a team that did not have a lot of fun last season. How about the Minnesota Vikings? Things did not go particularly well with J.J. McCarthy, and they bring in Kyler Murray to compete for the quarterback position. Justin Jefferson was on Good Morning Football, and he was talking about this quarterback competition and what he would like to see come from it.
2: Just competition, for real. To see who's going to be that last man standing, who's going to be that dog, who's going to be that leader to carry us throughout this season. Because that is definitely a missing piece that we're looking for and something that, you know, it's very important to our team, which is the quarterbacks.
4: So I found that to be an interesting quote when he says, that's definitely a missing piece that we're looking for. One would think that's a shot at J.J. McCarthy. No, that having competition, somebody who's going to be a dog, is kind of a slight at the guy that's already there. And then I thought, actually, this isn't a slight because he's been saying this all along. We went back and shout out to Cam Pratt, who helped put together this list of quotes. He's been telling us for quite some time the way that he and the Minnesota Vikings are perceiving this J.J. McCarthy situation to be. Let's go back to April 20th of this year. He said he's looking for, in response to Kyler Murray coming in, here's what Justin Jefferson had to say. I'm definitely looking for those big, exciting plays from Kyler Murray. I'm definitely looking forward to his speed, his quickness, his arm strength that he's shown countless times over the years. And then for J.J., for somebody to enter that room with that type of ability, that type of talent, he's got to step it up a bit. So it's good for him to feel that type of pressure to really lock in a little bit and say, it's either now or I'm going to take that back seat again. Interesting. Let's go back to January 1st. This is from Justin Jefferson of this year. I had to learn myself how to be patient, how to not really show my emotions to lead as a captain of this team. There are definitely things I can take from this year going forward, but I would say going forward, requiring more for everybody. Having this type of season, we're not trying to have this type of season again. November 26th, he says, he's early about JJ. He's new to the game. He's new to the NFL. He's learning just like everybody else has to learn as a rookie, and he obviously had to go through the mental stage of having to overcome the injury the first year. It's a tough transition for him. We have 4 or 5 more quotes like this about JJ McCarthy from Justin Jefferson. Very telling if you actually go back and look at the receipts.
3: Yeah, I mean, clearly, what Justin Jefferson is telling you is that the truth hurts because there's a new man on the Minnesota Vikings at this point.
0: Jar!
3: What do you mean? That Kyler Murray is the starting quarterback?
0: Stop!
1: One of the worst
4: we went Petey Pablo
1: done.
4: And Lizzo. Evan.
0: Come on, man. In one segment?
4: No, this has to be more than a dollar, too. This needs to be like a 10 spot.
0: This is egregious.
3: Is Kyler Murray going to be the starting quarterback?
0: Yes.
4: Clearly.
3: Is JJ McCarthy going to be on the team? They brought in Carson. They brought back Carson Wentz.
4: Where is he going?
3: What do you mean, where is he going? Home?
0: Yeah, that's a great question. Where is he going?
3: No, I think
4: there's a robust market for him?
0: No, be a backup quarterback. He's sitting right there behind Kyler Murray, at least for this year.
4: Yeah.
0: But here's the thing. Kyler Murray has a no franchise tag clause in his 1-year contract.
4: Right.
0: So if Kyler Murray plays well, best case scenario for Minnesota, they're in free agency with a quarterback that's unrestricted and unencumbered. So it's a tough spot for Minnesota.
4: Absolutely.
3: So maybe they will give J.J. McCarthy a shot because at least he's under team control. Maybe it will be a real quarterback
0: or
3: competition.
0: Or Kyler Murray plays well for the first 2 months and they give Kyler Murray a contract extension.
4: Or it's just for optics that it's a competition.
3: Well, I still will continue to reiterate, one of the most interesting signings this entire offseason is the re-signing of Carson Wentz, because what they're telling you is we're looking for a first-string quarterback. We have our backup quarterback.
4: And Carson Wentz.
3: Yeah.
0: And we have our developmental quarterback in J.J. McCarthy.
3: Maybe, yeah. Maybe that. Or maybe he's just not. Maybe they trade him to the Chargers and Harbaugh for a 7th rounder. I don't know. I don't even know that Harbaugh wants him necessarily.
0: Wow.
3: So there we go. All the small things.
0: Life comes at you fast in the NFL.
4: No doubt.
0: Top 10 pick to a guy that nobody seemingly wants, to a guy that gets his general manager fired a couple of years after he gets drafted.
3: And all of that is why I think he's actually going to have a shot. But what Smalls is telling you is Justin Jefferson doesn't think, even if he has a shot, he'll take advantage of that shot.
4: Right.
3: You could take a shot of RK and feel good right afterwards, Smalls.
4: That's the thing you should be taking a shot of, because if you want to wake up early, go about your day, but you still want to enjoy life, but you can't feel it the next morning, you don't want to feel it the next morning, you need to check out RK Zero Proof, because RK delivers the flavor and warmth of a spirit, but with zero alcohol, zero sugar, zero carbs, and zero calories. 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
3: Oh, yeah. 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
4: I tweeted yesterday.
3: I saw you tweeted yesterday. And one of the most random things ever, right?
4: Random? What are we talking about?
3: It was like so, I remember seeing it. I don't remember what it was about. And I remember saying to myself, that's what brought her out of Twitter hibernation at M. Smallman.
4: TMZ tweets, Aqua, the group behind the smash hit Barbie Girl, announces their band breakup. I took to social media for the first time in months to quote tweet that and say, devastating.
3: Mm. So that's Barbie Girl brings her out of Twitter hibernation.
1: I think everyone was just surprised that they were still together at this point. Yeah.
4: Exactly. That's why I felt the need to quote tweet and say devastating.
3: Were you passionate about Wemby's game last night? Yes. We've been talking about it all day today. Spurs 122-115 win over the Thunder. Double overtime. You heard it here on ESPN Radio. But were you passionate enough to tweet about it? No. Barbie Girl? Yes. At Magic Johnson on Twitter, speaking of tweets, and shout out to Magic Johnson, who Smalls was with a few weeks ago at a college basketball awards ceremony in St. Louis. And Magic said he was a fan of the show. So thank you to Magic Johnson. We truly appreciate it. Love CeCe as a Laker and a Laker fan over here. And we do appreciate it. So let's read something from Magic here. I hate to break the news to the rest of the Western Conference, but they may not have a chance to win the Western Conference Finals for the next 5 to 7 years. The Oklahoma City Thunder and San Antonio Spurs are just that good. They are talented, deep, athletic, and both teams are well coached. Magic will be joining us, what, at 9:15, 9:30 a.m. Eastern time if he wants to, if he's listening right now, and you can get in touch and we'll put you on, obviously.
4: I'm working on it behind the scenes still.
3: So let's stop there for a second. The next 5 to 7 years. If I gave you an over-under with these groups. So let's call these groups Wemby and the Spurs, SGA and the Thunder. Rosters are going to change over the course of time, as we know. If I put the over-under at 2.5 conference finals matchups between these two, are you taking the over or under?
4: Over, easily.
3: Easily?
4: Easily.
3: Explain.
4: Well, Wemby's 22 years old. the team is young, and it's an organization in the San Antonio Spurs that you have a lot of confidence in. So I don't think they're going anywhere. SGA is 27. This is also a young group that has runway. And is there a front office in the NBA that you trust more than Presti, Sam Presti, and the Oklahoma City Thunder to continue to replenish? When we talk about the Thunder and their viability to repeat as champs and go on a dynastic run, we often reference their depth and the way that Sam Presti has brilliantly constructed this team. So I don't see a team in the Western Conference that even the Minnesota Timberwolves or the Lakers with Luka, they're at an interesting inflection point with LeBron.
3: Denver, if they make changes, which they're going to make drastic changes.
4: Houston, no. But I don't.
3: It's interesting. Houston was a year ago at this time. Houston's come.
4: I know. But I guess those other teams that we reference, Minnesota, I think, is the closest to the top two in San Antonio and Oklahoma City. When we say maybe they can make some moves, what move is out there to be made that we really think would put them on the same level as OKC and what we're seeing from Wemby in San Antonio that would persist for 5 to 7 years?
3: What if I got Giannis to the Warriors? Mm-hmm. No, you're not biting on that. No. Do you buy into Utah molding themselves and modeling themselves after Oklahoma City?
0: Very interesting.
3: Okay, so that's
0: very interesting.
3: So Utah, of all teams, is the only one that make you perk up.
0: No, what Utah is doing is very interesting. They got pieces and they got ammunition to make trades too.
3: And credibility running with the ages.
0: They did the pre-agency. They traded for 3J. They've got a top two pick this year, so it's going to be Peterson or DeBonsta. They move off of marketing. We'll see what ends up happening. Like, they've got ammunition, picks, and players to make some moves. Like, Utah's got, I mean.
3: Okay, so hover.
0: Utah's interesting.
3: They're a hover. Yeah, what about Dallas?
0: They're a hover.
3: Wendy sat here off of the Magic Johnson tweet. He's saying 5 to 7 years, look out, Western Conference. What about Dallas? Wendy sat here with us earlier in the 7 a.m. Eastern hour. Go back on the podcast and listen, as Smalls will do all day today as soon as the show ends.
4: Just definitely on going back to listen. Here.
3: Cooper Flagg leading the way. They have a face of the franchise MVP candidate. Does Dallas make potentially your list of teams that could crack into the next 5 to 7 years with these two in Oklahoma City and San Antonio? Or are they?
0: Yeah, I mean, Masai Ujiri?
3: Masai Ujiri.
4: Oh, yes. How can I buy into that?
0: Masai Ujiri has a building block piece in Cooper Flagg, mm-hmm. who Wendy is through the moon excited about. He said if he's at a 99 with Victor, he was at a 97 with Cooper Flagg when he came into the league. So he's excited about the prospects of Cooper Flagg. Says he plays like LeBron James.
4: And Kyrie.
0: I mean, so, yeah, I think Dallas is going to be in the mix. They're going to have to figure out what they do with Kyrie Irving. I think it makes sense to move off of him this offseason.
4: But they need to replenish,
0: the two timelines thing doesn't make sense. But, yeah, I mean, listen, I think I can appreciate what Magic is saying, and I will never disrespect the legend. But we see it every single year in the NBA, somebody rises up. Right, we thought this was going to be the Oklahoma City Thunder's Western Conference in perpetuity. And guess what? Now Wendy is having a hard time seeing Oklahoma City, a year removed from winning a championship and their best player winning consecutive MVPs, he's having a hard time seeing them beat the Spurs 4 games in a best-of-seven series.
3: So then do the
0: over-under. It happens every year. Somebody comes and rises up.
3: Do the over-under for you. Smalls answered over. 2.5 conference finals total Spurs-Thunder matchup. With these faces on for these rosters.
7: 2.5 more or current? Or
0: in the conference finals?
3: Yeah.
0: Under. Because I don't think it's a fait accompli that they match up in the conference finals. You're saying that they'd have to be the top two teams in the Western Conference at the end of every regular season.
4: That's fair.
0: And I think with these teams positioning themselves for championships, it ain't about being a top two seed in the regular season. It's about making sure you get everybody to the playoffs healthy.
4: Mm-hmm, mm-hmm.
0: So, like, I think it's under 2.5. If it's 2.5, if that's the over-under, I'm going under.
3: What's the most common conference finals matchup over the last 10 to 15 years? And I would actually guess Heat-Celtics, maybe?
4: Oh, yeah. That's
3: Is that possible?
4: One.
3: Warriors-Rockets?
0: Yeah, but that was only twice.
3: That's the thing. I'm just thinking of what we deem to be most common in our heads. And to your point, it's not actually a lot. This one feels different. You're talking about an icon. Can we call Wemby iconic already? Is that ridiculous to do what I just did?
4: He's unlike anything we've ever seen.
3: So what's the proper word for the usage around him? Give me a good adjective.
4: Singular.
3: the singular force that is Wemby against a two-time MVP and champion in Shea, both in their 20s, both built with the same funneling up to Popovich of like they're built similarly in terms of mindset. Presti was in San Antonio. Obviously, Mitch Johnson, Brian Wright, San Antonio. Like, there's so much good with both of these teams. I make take the over. Tarps off next.
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17: 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Ted Robinson, because the French Open is starting. 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
10: In the Stanley Cup playoffs, the Canadiens beat the Sabres 6-3 to take a 3-2 lead in their series with Buffalo. The series shifts to Montreal for a Game 6 on Saturday. Meanwhile, the Golden Knights took care of the Ducks 5-1 to wrap up their series with Anaheim. Vegas wins the series 4-2. The Golden Knights advance to the Western Conference Final, where they will meet the Avalanche. In the NBA playoffs, we'll have a pair of Game 6 matchups later tonight as the Pistons try to stay alive as they visit the Cavaliers in Cleveland. The Cavs lead the series 3-2. Meanwhile, the Spurs will try to close out the Timberwolves in Minnesota. That game tips off at 7:30. And in baseball, the White Sox beat the Kansas City Royals 6-2 in Chicago. The Sox have won 5 in a row. Get Utah's number one sports talk delivered straight to your inbox. 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
14: Carrier, la passe. On entre avec Newhook. Evans vers le filet. Le tir. Et le but! Victoire des Canadiens! Alex Newhook propulse le CH en finale de l'Association de l'Est.
1: That's courtesy of TVA Sports. The Canadiens with Alex Newhook. He scores the game winner. Just the second player in NHL history with multiple Game 7 winning goals in the same postseason. Les habitants, bonjour, comment vas-tu? Très bien, merci à toi. Je vais très bien. That's it. That's all I remember. 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Marvin is back. Apparently, word got to him that Dylan was doing a great job, and Marvin wanted to make sure that he didn't get Wally pipped here. So we're glad to have you back, Marvin.
16: Oh, thank you so much, DP. Happy to be back.
1: Okay. Not sure why you left, but I'm glad that you're back. Everything good?
16: I'm going to save that for the confessional.
1: Oh, okay. There was a moment that you had over the weekend that you had to clean up?
16: I did.
1: Are we allowed to talk about this?
16: You know what? I'm gonna use Paulie's words. I'm gonna save it.
1: Okay. No, but I mean, are you okay to talk about this in the confessional here?
16: Yeah, for sure. They can't hold me.
1: Okay. Okay. Okay. But it was an incident with the police.
17: Oh no.
16: It was.
1: Okay. All right. But you're able to talk about the no, you know, repercussions here. I just want to make sure that we don't start maybe talking out of school.
16: No, absolutely not. I told you, DP, okay. They can't hold me.
17: They cannot hold me.
16: I mean, they can't hold me.
18: Have you spoken to your attorney about this, Mark?
16: No.
1: Okay. Let's see. Yes, Paul, you have a question for me.
17: Okay, I got a question about Wemby because you said something last segment. Like, I didn't grow up on Lou Alcindor, and I didn't see early Kareem. I didn't see Jim Brown. I didn't see Wilt Chamberlain. And that's what this time reminds me of. We're in the time of Ohtani and Wemby, the freakish athletes of our time. When you first saw Lou Alcindor playing at UCLA, did it feel like you're watching a different person? And was he treated differently on the court?
1: Well, nobody rooted for the big guy. But he's the best. I think he's the greatest player of all time. If I put high school, college, pros in there, I think he's underrated. But what you saw when he was at UCLA and when he was with Milwaukee, he was challenging you on the defensive end. Maybe not as much when he got to the Lakers with Showtime. But with Milwaukee, he was going after you on defense as well. And you had never seen a big man with that kind of touch. You know, Wilt was just a powerful guy when he would get his, you know, 50 points. Kareem had grace, style, athleticism in a different way than we'd ever seen before. And he came up with the most unstoppable shot in the history of the NBA. Wemby's just different, but he's being developed differently. Kareem had the talent to be able to do this. I think if Kareem was playing today and he was 22 years of age and brought up in a system that wants you to concentrate on ball handling, being able to shoot, you know, from three-point range, play both ends of the floor. And Kareem had that athleticism to be able to do that. But, I mean, sometimes you have to remind yourself, Wemby's just learning to play in the NBA. And when I saw him his rookie year, I thought, it's malpractice. The Spurs don't have a great point guard to put him in a position where he's going to dominate you. Now they do. And now you're seeing something that's truly unique. Yes, Todd.
19: For those who choose not to root for the big guy over the years, whether it be now or back then, is that because they just that's so easy? Anybody can do that? If I was that height, I can just drop the ball in the basket. Is that the primary reason that someone wouldn't root for a big man?
1: I don't know. Do you root for a big man?
19: Depends who it is. I loved watching Shaq. I'm enjoying watching Wemby, and I just don't understand what the thought process would be other than, oh, it's like Nerf basketball. If you're that tall, you should be scoring 40, 50 points. You don't even have to jump. You just drop the ball in the basket. Big deal.
1: Well, I think we always look at the big guy should be doing more. He should be scoring more, winning more, blocking shots more. We don't say that about the little guy, but we do that about the big guy. Chris in Syracuse. Hi, Chris. What's on your mind today?
20: Hey, thanks, Dan. Hey, I got a comment on last night's game and a lot of talk about your upcoming speech at your daughter's wedding. Hey, I just want to throw out the best speech I ever heard at a wedding. I was in my 20s in Jersey. I was a guest who really didn't know anybody. It was at a fire bar, a wedding that guys would love. Just kegs of beer, cold cuts, picnic tables, a DJ. And the brother of the groom was the older brother, and he didn't have him his best man. He had his buddy, so he wanted to let his brother talk before the wedding. So before the best man speech, his brother, whose name was Tater because of softball, he went droned on and on for like 9-10 minutes. So finally that's done. Everyone's hammered, and now we're thinking, oh, now we got to go through another speech. And the best man walks up with a beer in his hand, grabs a microphone, looks out, and just says, did on what Tater said, and the whole place erupted. It was lit, and they were chanting MVP, MVP. And speaking of MVPs, SGA running away with the MVP just added fuel to Wemby's fire. I mean, good luck SGA scoring in the paint. I mean, Wemby seems on a mission, and if the finals ended up Spurs and Knicks, I'd love to see if Jalen Brunson would have his way in the paint with that little, with his footwork and that little teardrop shot, which seems to be he can make it will. When Wemby's the rim protector, we'll see.
1: Let's not get ahead of ourselves. This is just one game. The Knicks are playing tonight. There's so many times when I was covering a finals, Western Conference, Eastern Conference, NBA finals, and a team would take game one. You know, the 76ers took game one from Shaq and Kobe, and we're like, oh, my gosh. And then all of a sudden the Lakers go, that's enough. We kind of like it because we want it to be a series. It's like you want it to be competitive. And then all of a sudden, I mean, OKC could win the next four. They could. But I do like that San Antonio getting one, getting that one, and now you got this game coming up on Wednesday. I'm just curious what happens. You know, what kind of adjustments do you make? I always love that. And De'Aaron Fox should be back for the San Antonio Spurs, but if you feel like successful road trip, yes, taking that first one, because now all of a sudden the crowd, and they were fired up last night, and you take them into double overtime, and I think that's where you think the experience is going to play a larger role. And the Spurs didn't act like they hadn't been there before. 1 hour in the books, two more to go. Update the poll results, a new poll question. Coming up next hour, Reggie Miller was on the call. Reg will join us in the final hour. Steve Levy doing studio work for the mothership for last night's Sabres-Canadiens contest. 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
9: Hey, Dan, thanks for having me. So last night at the end of the game, right as his buzzer sounds, I think Tirico gives the stat line for Wemby. And by the way, your comments at the top of your show were spot on today. I really agreed with everything you said. I appreciated them. Anyway, after Tirico does that, Reggie joins in. He says, "Wow, those numbers, those are almost like Bill Russell type numbers." And then he says, "Oh, Wilt Chamberlain." And I'm thinking, Bill Russell never even had 41 in one game. His career high, 37. So I'm looking for a Melissa Etheridge stat of the day. There you go.
0: All right. You got one, Marvin?

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0: 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In the NFL, Seahawks receiver Jackson Smith and Jigba received his Offensive Player of the Year trophy, but the inscription says Defensive Player of the Year. 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
2: But the purse wasn't engraved. Welcome back to the Rich Eisen Show here across our radio network. We got NFL news momentarily, but since we started off the show talking about Wemby going for 41-24 in the best performance we've seen so far in these playoffs game, one of the Western Conference Finals. The question was raised, if you're Oklahoma City and you profess to be a problem-solving team, what do you do now? Sam in Fort Worth, Texas, you got any bright ideas how the Thunder can adjust to stop Wemby at this point?
3: Tom, two things. Love it when you're there.
2: Appreciate
3: Certainly
2: it.
3: Love Susie, but love it when you're there. One, I need you to give me a breakdown of whatever happened to Boston College. They used to cause all kinds of problems for people and seem like they've gone silent. But regarding the Thunder, Thunder fan, I'm from Oklahoma originally. They're smart. They had six opportunities to learn about them in the regular season, if I remember right. Mm-hmm. Why are you just now going to take last night's data and learn something? You should have learned that long time ago. The Thunder, to me, are the only team that could go zone, have height on the sides and in the middle, and they're athletic enough to move around and cover the court. If you didn't learn something in the regular season, what'd you learn last night? I don't see how you do anything but go zone on them, lose some pride. You're more than athletic and tall enough, unlike anyone else. I think that's their only option there. Move him outside and leave him. If he comes in the middle, you've got height to stop him.
2: It's a great thought, Sam. Appreciate the call. They do. I mean, they have height, and I think at this point we can establish that you don't want Chet Holmgren defending Wemby on a possession-in, possession-out basis through the course of the game. The issue you run into, again, is all those other players, even on a night without De'Aaron Fox, are shooting the daylights out. It's happened throughout the playoffs, especially from about the middle of the Minnesota series on, Game 5, Game 6, and then obviously in Game 1, the Castles and Vassells and Harpers of the world, not to mention De'Aaron Fox, if he's able to get back from his injury, those guys have been deadly from the outside. So in essence, that goes back to what the thought was here, which was, do you just dare everybody else to beat you? Then you run into the question of, does Wemby just start shooting more threes? He did. He took two threes last night.
4: Yeah.
2: He made one. It was the biggest shot in the playoffs so far. Can you choose that? I don't think you can play in the NBA. You're not going to play zone the entire game, but do you mix more of that in? Do you show different looks? You run the risk of communication errors and things, people not being on the same page, but maybe we see some of that. Maybe that is part of the answer. And when it's not, when you're going man-to-man, maybe you're trying a little bit of the Minnesota method, which is get into his body, make him feel it physically. All those ridiculous pregame drills, have you seen those? The Wemby does, standing on one foot and being shoved, which I find hilarious. Because if he were really practicing what happens in the games, wouldn't like one out of every five times he gets pushed by that little guy, he'd just like fall over and flop and lose the ball? Wouldn't that be part of the pregame drills if you're really rehearsing?
4: Interesting.
2: What you're doing?
4: Interesting accusation.
2: I would think that would be part of it.
5: You know, you talk about the threes. They actually didn't even shoot that well from three last night. Oklahoma City made four more threes than they did, so outscored them by 12 there.
2: Almost all Alex Caruso. Eight for Caruso, nine for everyone else.
5: Right. They just got badly out-rebounded. 61 rebounds for San Antonio, only 40 for Oklahoma City. So they lost about all the boards and ultimately lost the game.
2: And again, 24 of those boards are for Wemby, which it's part of why that was such a unique performance. Youngest player ever to have a 40-20 game in the playoffs. But the question I ask again, everyone wants to today wake up and say, oh, now he's the best player in the NBA. Let's see it again and again and again. Let's see it through a full series. He's certainly up there. Don't get me wrong. But greatness is forged in the NBA and other pro sports by the ability to be consistent and do it on the biggest stage repeatedly. Let's see what answers Oklahoma City gets. If you lose game two at home, I don't want to say it's over, but it's over. You're not getting back through there, giving up two at home.
5: You know, that's literally what TJ said in the break. Like, you know, the must-win game two stuff is so, you know, hyperbolic and overreactive. But, man, the Thunder really need to win game two.
4: They don't want to go back to San Antonio down two games.
2: No, and the energy in the building, too, is something you have to reestablish. When you have a game one kind of gut punch like that, where it seems like at the end of the first overtime, you've got the game. End of regulation, the crowd's going nuts. After Chet gets the block, toward the end of OT with 10 seconds left, you're like, we're going to finish this thing out. And then Wemby hits a 28-footer. If this thing starts bad in game two, the energy is going to get off in that building. Just like you saw in game seven on Sunday for the Pistons, where you could just feel it. When the Cavs started making the three at the buzzer, just felt like this gut punch where that home court advantage, that tough environment just wasn't there again. You got to come out. You got to keep Wemby from taking over the game. I think you got to get into his body. You got to make him feel it physically. Nothing dirty, nothing over the line, but you got to give him less space than what he was given last night and keep him from just getting all those opportunities close to the rim. We've got NFL news. We talked about it a little bit yesterday, but now official.
5: Let's do it.
2: 2028 NFL draft, my backyard, Minneapolis.
5: Home game.
2: Coming there in 2 years, Washington, D.C., 2027. Minneapolis in 2028. My anticipation is that big lawn, it's about 4 acres on the west side of the stadium. That's where the festivities are going to be.
5: Really cool photo.
2: can only cross your fingers. Yeah.
4: How far do you live from here?
2: I live about, if you look straight ahead, TJ, like that's looking west in that photo. I live about 15 miles west, northwest of there.
4: Nice. Okay.
2: Out in the Minneapolis suburbs. You can only hope for the weather.
5: Yep.
2: Didn't go our way back in February of 2018 for the Super Bowl.
5: Oh, yes.
2: Odds are greater, not 100%, but odds are greater of some very solid weather for Minneapolis for that draft. I think it'll be a great event for the city.
4: Oh, yeah.
2: It's a thriving community in terms of cuisine, in terms of things to do when it's nice. The rivers, when you get a nice day at that time of year, it's fantastic in Minneapolis. Logistically, the airports, transportation, all that stuff's very good. It'll be an enjoyable event. We also have, I believe officially now, Super Bowl in Nashville.
5: Mm-hmm.
2: Super Bowl 64, February of 2030. That will be year three in the new Nissan Stadium. Stadium, translucent roof, climate controlled. Early February. You read the forecast yesterday, Brockman.
5: We'll bring it back.
2: I believe it was AI generated. Was it? You were using a little extra intelligence.
5: Nashville
2: you needed.
5: Weather in February.
2: You do get, you know, the occasional ice storm there.
5: Yeah. Unpredictable weather.
2: There it is.
5: Is highlighted right there. Unpredictable.
2: Unpredictable
5: but
2: weather.
5: But average daily highs in the 50s, which is totally fine.
2: It's not New Orleans. It's not Vegas.
5: No, it's not here.
2: L.A.
5: Yeah, or Miami. I get it, but
2: you know. Nashville though, it's a city where it's fairly compact, which is to me that's the number one thing for somebody who covers these events for a living. All I want is as little time as possible in vehicles, because whether it's the Super Bowl, the draft, like there's elements of traffic, there's construction zones, there's a security perimeter, whatever has, and I think this is true for fans as well. I'm not just speaking for me, though certainly I'm speaking for me because I do have a selfish attitude toward these events, but you want the least amount of headaches possible getting around the city.
5: Of course.
2: And with Nashville and the Broadway District, where that new stadium is going to be, which is going to be more convenient. The old stadium was kind of on the other side of the highway and kind of down the hill. This one's going to be convenient from what I understand. I haven't looked at the entire map, but it should be, just a phenomenal city to host an event like that. It's the first time coming through Nashville. We've got Los Angeles this year. Look up the future Super Bowl sites for me real quick. Because I know we have Los Angeles, Valentine's Day in 2027. And where are we headed in 28?
5: Yeah, we're going back to Atlanta in 2028, mm-hmm. then Vegas in 2029, and Nashville in 2030.
2: I enjoyed the Atlanta Super Bowl. Yeah. Another kind of underrated food scene there. Yep. A lot of it's condensed downtown. One of the teams stayed up in Buckhead. That's where I camped out, I believe, with the Rams. That's the hotel I was standing out of doing updates on when the buses were leaving and all those important types of things.
5: Yep.
2: And then Vegas. I mean, there's no Super Bowl venue like Vegas.
5: It's the perfect
6: Super Bowl.
5: It's the perfect Super Bowl city.
6: Becoming the GOAT.
5: I mean, honestly, we should just do it there every year, but I understand other cities want to be in.
2: Stadium's just south of the Strip.
5: Perfect.
2: Every casino, hotel is operational.
5: Food.
2: I won't have to worry, I believe. Again, we're still learning the rules in our new Disney employment outfit here, but I believe I will not have to run the risk in going to the Starbucks in the Cosmopolitan, and if I took one step to my right, I'd be fired for stepping into the sports book. I believe the rules have been slightly relaxed.
6: Let's hope so.
2: So there's that. I'm not going to be down there, in the high roller room with some of my buddies who I found down there at like 3 a.m. Coming back from something.
5: Oh.
2: I think I was actually going out. I think I was leaving the hotel on the morning of the Super Bowl and found my buddies.
5: There?
2: Could see them as I'm walking through, careful not to step onto the carpet in the casino. And I could literally see them still at the high roller room. If one of them made the comment to me, I just bet a Honda Accord. That was the frame of reference for the recent bet. I will not be a part of that.
4: You don't know that though.
5: You could be.
2: I'm not on my way to the stadium putting down $30,000 on a single hand of blackjack.
5: Yeah,
2: I'll tell you that.
5: Like a new Accord or a used Accord?
2: I took it to be a new Accord, but that's still not a great deal.
4: You could buy a used Accord for $5,000 to $6,000.
5: Accord, yeah, anywhere from $5,000 to $15,000 for a used Accord. I mean, I don't know how deep.
2: Well, by that standard, you could say anything's an Accord. $300 for a 1986 out 200,000-mile Accord. We're talking the newest. It's the base model.
5: Okay, 28.
2: That's what I said. Yeah. 30,000 would have been my estimate. we got one of our friends on hold. Let's go to Terzo in Iowa. I believe Terzo's got some thoughts. Basketball, football. What's on your mind there, Terzo?
7: What's up, Tommy P? It's good to talk to you again. What's happening? Hey, so. As we all saw last night, Wimby's performance was just epic. That's so much fun to watch. And the crazy part that we really do have to think about is Brockman. You said like 5 to 7 years he's going to be dominant. He could very well dominate this league for the next 10 to 15 if he stays healthy. And he's just going to continue to get better. So, man, it looks bright and beautiful for the San Antonio fans. And lucky Jimmy in San Antonio. You know, that's one heck of a player that you're going to get to root for the next 10 to 15 years.
5: Thought we'd hear from him first today.
4: Sleeping it off.
7: Hey, so, hey, Tommy, I was hoping to do the win-loss for the Niners.
2: Okay. Let's go. Let me find it here. San Francisco win-loss game, picking game by game in the schedule. Really shuffling a lot of sheets here. Here we go. NFC West, bottom of the pile. Good division, bottom of the pile. No one's done the 49ers yet, Terzo. You got the first crack at it. Let's start out week one against the Rams on a Wednesday in Melbourne, Australia. Yes, that's a real game. Technically Thursday here, Wednesday there. 49ers versus Rams. What do you got?
7: I think that's going to be a loss since it's not a home game for us.
2: Week two, home against the Dolphins.
7: That's a win.
2: Week three, home against the Cardinals.
7: That would be another win.
2: Week four, home against the Broncos. Man, that's a lot of home games.
7: I think we dropped that one to the Broncos. I think that defense is gonna give us some problems.
2: All right, week five at Seattle.
7: I think we lose in Seattle. It's gonna be a tough game.
2: It's a 2-3 start for 49ers here. Week six, Monday Night Football, home against the Commanders.
7: Win that one.
2: Week seven at Atlanta.
7: Win that one.
2: All right, so that makes you 4-3 at the bye here. Coming out week nine, home against the Raiders.
7: Win that one.
2: Week 10 at Dallas.
5: Uh-oh.
7: Oh, that's a definite win.
2: Oh.
7: You know that.
2: Old rivalries die hard. Week 11 against the Vikings in Mexico City.
7: That'll be kind of a home game for us to win.
2: Week 12, home against the Seahawks.
7: Win that one.
2: Week 13 at Giants.
7: Win that one.
2: Getting hot. Week 14, home against the Rams.
7: We beat the Rams at home.
2: Week 15, Thursday night, so short week at the Chargers, so another home game.
7: lose the Chargers.
2: All right, week 16.
7: That short week will be tough for us.
2: Week 16 at Kansas City.
7: For some reason, I think we dropped that game. I'd hate to say it, but I think we do.
2: Week 17, home against the Eagles.
7: Win.
2: That's a Sunday nighter. And then week 18, so you're at this point 11-5. This could be for the division right here if you're 11-5 at Cardinals.
7: I think it could be for the division, but I think we lose. I think we sit people and rest because we're not going to get the first round bye. So I think we take a loss there.
2: 11-6 finish. How would you feel about that, Turzo? Looking at this schedule, 11-6 for the 49ers.
7: If we make it out 11-6, I'm going to be pretty happy with it. Any more wins than that, I think is kind of reaching. And so, 11-5 or 11-6, I think that gives us a good opportunity to be, you know, healthy going into the playoffs and hopefully be able to make a run.
2: Thanks for the call, Turzo. Great talking to you as always.
5: See you, pal. That's a pretty tough stretch when you talk about Seattle at Giants, Rams at Chargers, at Chiefs, home for Eagles. It's a pretty tough stretch, you know, December football.
2: Well, you're also, I mean, they're playing in Melbourne, they're playing in Mexico City. Kyle Shanahan has made abundantly clear how he feels about the additional games. Essentially, has said, and I'm paraphrasing here, but he basically said, there is no upside. There is no good that comes out of that. Great for the league, whatever, but like for the team, no, there's not an upside to playing a game in a place like Melbourne. I mean, this is unprecedented when you talk about just the time change alone. Mm-hmm. It's a, 10, 12-hour time change? It's a substantial amount. And so, yes, the game's early enough that you're coming back and you've got the extra time, but just weird to have it that early. I mean, I believe that's 8 days before after cutdown. So you are very quickly, normally around the league, the way that they've structured it. Now, cutdown used to be on Labor Day weekend, and then you'd be back from Saturday cutdown, Sunday waiver claims, you'd still be churning guys on the roster Monday, Tuesday, and they'd be right into the week. They moved that several years ago. Now cutdown is the Tuesday before. Okay. The CBA says players get 2 days off over Labor Day weekend, so you got to rest. If you're the 49ers and the Rams, you're basically doing cuts on Tuesday, that roster churn Wednesday, Thursday, and then you're right into the practice week and on a plane to Melbourne not very long after. So it's just a completely different challenge than what a team has faced before. Even the London games, that's for most teams, when you're talking about East Coast teams, it's a 5, 6, 7 hour difference. They've gotten used to that because those games have gone on so long. There is no precedent for going back in time by like a half a day and then zipping forward a half a day when you're on the way back. They do have the extra time. They do have the weekend following to try to readjust. But, I mean, I guess it could be worse than having the Dolphins and the Cardinals in your week two and week three games. Two teams that, if we're looking at this on paper going into the season, probably are in the running for the number one pick. You get both of those at home, tend to work your way back in, hope that you're healthy coming out of those early games.
5: Yeah, right.
2: It would just be very strange if we get to the end of the season, it's late December, early January, and it's like, well, what's the difference right now in the NFC West race? Hey, remember when they played in Australia back in September, that division game? That was totally unprecedented. That could be the difference.
5: By the way, it is a 17-hour time difference.
2: 17-hour. I actually undersold it.
5: It is 2:40 in the morning tomorrow in Melbourne right now.
4: Right now.
2: Or is it 2:40 in the morning yesterday?
5: No, it's 2:40 on Wednesday.
4: Yeah, they're a day ahead.
2: They're
5: ahead.
2: So it's a Friday game in Australia? I thought it was a Wednesday game in Australia. Whatever it is, it's Thursday here.
5: It's Thursday here. It's Wednesday morning in Australia.
2: And we have an actual Wednesday game in week one.
5: Which is Seattle
2: and New England Patriots.
5: For some reason.
2: The Seahawks play on every day except Tuesday, I believe, this season.
5: Yeah, correct.
2: The NFL has never shown an interest in expanding to we're going to play every night of the week. We're going to be like the NBA. And there's just games all the time because there's something about having those nights where there's no football that makes you crave more football.
5: Exactly.
2: We're getting as close to that line as possible when you're talking about not just the three games on Christmas now, but Christmas Eve game. You got not just the Black Friday game and the three games on Thanksgiving Eve game as well. It does mean if you're someone who loves to hide from your family on holidays, you've got better excuses than ever. Well, I can't go now, but no, it's Wednesday night. No, it's Thanksgiving Eve football. This is a tradition.
5: Well, Wednesday is usually if you go home, it's that big night out.
2: It's the biggest bar night.
5: Yeah, big night out.
2: And now there'll be something more to do than drink. There'll be a game on. What is that game on? Is it on Prime?
5: Great question.
2: What is the Wednesday night? That game is Packers. If we got the Packers,
5: love where your head's
2: here.
5: At. Thanks.
2: This is how
5: Packers at Rams. It's here, Mike. We're going.
6: Packers are going. I'm going.
5: We're going.
2: And it is on
6: Thanksgiving Eve. I'm in.
2: Is on Netflix.
5: Woo. Thanksgiving Eve on Netflix.
2: So will the Bars have Netflix available?
6: Oh, whoops.
2: I would say that to me gets overrated because get Netflix. I don't know what the cost is. I know it's different scales for businesses versus homes, but like you're just going to have to do it.
6: Yep.
2: Everyone's going to be in the bar. And if you don't have the game on Netflix, maybe they'll choose a different bar. You'll go to the place that has Netflix.
5: But if the TVs have not been updated in the bar recently, maybe it's not a smart TV, then you can't get Netflix on the TV in the bar. Another
2: problem. If you're going to a bar that doesn't have a TV cable getting Netflix, you are there to drink. You're not there. You don't even know that you're with anyone. You are there strictly to drink light beer, take shots of real bourbon, and go home.
6: Jameson, J-Mo.
2: And walk home at 1 a.m. That's what you're there to do.
6: Yeah. Yep. Thanksgiving Eve.
2: Like, you want to go to these fancy bars that have Netflix.
5: That's right.
2: You're out to socialize and to see people, you know, reconnect with your friends. If you go to the bar that's still got the 19-inch tube TV that's up in the corner on that metal rack.
6: Oh, yeah.
2: And it's angled down at a 30-degree angle where you know if there were ever like an earthquake or like a car crash outside, that thing is shaking off and breaking someone's skull at that point. If you're in that bar, you don't care.
6: That's the truth.
2: You don't even have Netflix on your phone. You've got a flip phone. You're just in there to get drunk. No other goals.
5: Damn.
2: You're just there to drink your face off. And I respect it.
5: Yeah.
2: And you get home and you can watch it on demand on your friend's login on Netflix. A lot more to come here. Mike Garofolo is going to join us in a little bit on NFL News. Randy Moss later in the show as well. Stick around.
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2: Welcome back to the Rich Eisen Show. Tom Pellicero in for Rich. Our friend Terzo in Iowa called earlier, gave a quick shout out to Jimmy, who, not surprisingly, down in San Antonio, was listening. Jimmy, your response to the thought of... you know, the way that potentially the Thunder could zone up against Wemby and how you're feeling coming off of game one down there.
24: Okay, first of all, bienvenidos, Tommy P. ¿Qué pasó, hermanos? How is everybody?
2: Muy bien.
25: How you doing, gracias, muchacho?
24: Jimmy. All right, shout out to TJ and Del Tufo. B-Man, I like it better when Susie's sitting there. We'll just get through this.
2: We all do.
5: Okay.
24: Okay. On the Spurs level, Wemby is the constant in our basketball equation. We've all agreed that he's going to do what he does. The thing that Spurs basketball nerd heads are geeking over is Dylan Harper. Steph Castle's going to do what he does. Wemby does what he does. But now we have this young point guard going through the trials and tribulations of playoffs at 20 years old. Shout out to Adam for reminding me he's 20. That's where we're geeking, is on Dylan Harper's performance in this playoff series. Win or lose is going to be the spark, the ignition for what we're going to do next year. Thoughts?
2: You're getting ahead of yourself here, Jimmy. Obviously, it's a lot of excitement for the future. It's right there in front of you right now. I mean, absolutely. I said earlier, you know, the risk that you run if you start simply throwing all your defense at Wemby is between the emergence of Harper, what Castle's doing, Vassell, if Fox gets back. They've had more guys who are not household names emerge in this playoff run and time and again have delivered. I mean, you're right. Obviously, Dylan Harper's got the bloodlines. His dad was a pretty good point guard in his day as well. But you're absolutely right. For a young guy at 20 years old to be one of the key forces supporting your 22-year-old superstar, I don't mean to get on you about looking ahead here, Jimmy, but, I mean, this is – you're already deeper than anybody realistically thought going into the season you'd get in these playoffs, and it's hard.
24: Tom, we're a year and a half probably ahead of schedule,
2: right.
24: And a year and a half ahead of schedule on our coach. I call him Mitchovich. I mean, he is doing everything right as a coach. We have the young thing. And TJ said Jimmy was sleeping it off. TJ, who said I went to sleep?
5: Oh.
2: Been all up all night partying.
5: Man.
2: Jimmy.
5: Man.
2: And with that, we better say goodbye to Jimmy here on Disney Plus.
24: Okay, all right.
2: Take a nap, Jimmy. Jimmy, thank you very much. Appreciate the call. Here's the thing. And Jimmy's right. I mean, all right, let's say they're a year and a half ahead of schedule. That also means if you're the other teams in the West, besides probably Oklahoma City, aren't you a tad concerned that now your window is closing a year and a half early?
3: You were concerned the day that ping pong ball popped up and it didn't say Spurs, which meant the Spurs were the last ones in there for that draft. Mm-hmm. I think we knew wherever this kid was going, he was going to be special. And I don't think that people knew it was going to happen as quickly.
2: At 22 years old, though, I mean, if you were Minnesota, you saw Denver's window slam shut, right? Yeah. In these playoffs, it certainly felt that way. And they've talked openly about it. What did Jokic say? If we were in Slovenia, we'd all be fired? Won't be everybody. It won't be Jokic, but it might be almost everybody else. Won't be Adelman, but it'll be a lot of the players on the team. May have seen the last of Aaron Gordon. May have seen the last of some other players on that team. Mm. Anytime you have in the modern NBA a team emerge more quickly, everybody else has to recalibrate on how much time they have left.
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8: 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Utah baseball will play in the Big 12 baseball tournament this week in Surprise, Arizona. Utah enters the tournament as the 10 seed and will play the 11 seed Kansas State on Tuesday night at 9 p.m. Mountain Time. Utah took 2 of 3 at home this season against Kansas State. If Utah wins, they'll play TCU on Wednesday at 7 p.m. Both those games can be seen on ESPN+. The Utah golf team will compete in NCAA regionals this week. Utah heads to Columbus, Ohio, and the Ohio State Scarlet Course. This is the third straight year that Utah has competed at regionals as a team. I'm Bill Riley, the voice of the Utes, with your Ute Minute presented by Vance Window Products, your trusted window company in Utah. 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
0: 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We will recap the first game of the Western Conference playoffs in the NBA. Blake Mycoskie, right at the top of the show. He's the host of the No Magic Pill podcast. Recently had a great conversation with Kevin Love, now beloved jazz man. We'll get to that. Ted Robinson, because the French Open is starting. 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
0: Happy Tuesday, everybody. Welcome to the Sean O'Connell Show. Glad to have you with us. Our show is brought to you by our friends over at Big Willie's at 1717 South Main. You watched some playoff basketball there last night. You could do it again tonight. Game one of the Eastern Conference Finals will be a 6 p.m. Mountain Time tip. Perfect time to roll in, grab some dinner off the craft food menu, grab a beverage, adult or otherwise. Tell Patrick, Michelle, and the crew down there that you heard about it on the Sean O'Connell Show. They're going to take extra special good care of you. Big Willie's at 1717 South Main. Fun show lined up for you today. We actually have a guest right off the top. James is getting him connected right now. Blake Mycoskie hosts a podcast called No Magic Pill, and he's involved with a lot of mental health initiatives right now. He is probably more famous for being the founder of Tom's Shoes. Founded Tom's, gave away, I don't know, like 100 million pairs of shoes for free to children in developing countries. Exited that company to great success. And, well, I'm going to let him tell his story as he sees fit when he joins us on the show. But he had a really good episode of his podcast with Kevin Love, multiple-time NBA All-Star, multiple-time NBA All-NBA player, and of course, jazz man. And they talked about mental health, and it's just, I encourage all of you, it's about an hour, I encourage all of you to go and wherever you find your podcast, listen to it. You could watch it on YouTube. It's really well executed. It's really interesting. And of course, Kevin Love, even though he had a very limited role and a limited amount of time so far with the Utah Jazz, the impact that he had, I think we could acknowledge, was significant as kind of an elder statesman, highly successful veteran on a very young Jazz team that was tanking and developing a lot of players. And anyway, it's a really good conversation with Blake Mycoskie on the No Magic Pill podcast.
1: And I encourage you to listen to that. And, of course, stay tuned for the next 15, 20 minutes while we talk to Blake about that conversation and everything else he has going on. Starting off the show with us today, Blake Mikoski. Blake, welcome. How are you?
9: Hey, I'm so happy to be on the show. And even more so, I'm actually moving to the Salt Lake City area in a couple months. So I will be local soon.
1: That's awesome. We will welcome you to the community. We'll, have you made the decision? Are you going to be a Utah guy, a BYU guy? Are you going to be more Jazz, more Mammoth? Have you already established your sports fan identity for your move to Utah?
9: I mean, definitely Jazz and Mammoth. I used to live in Dallas a long time ago and loved hockey games. I think it's so much fun. I never played myself. And, you know, my friendship with Kevin has really developed, not just from the podcast, but from this other project, the Enough Project we're working on. And so when I came to look at houses and look at neighborhoods and schools for my kids, we went to a game and hung out with Kevin. It was really fun.
1: I actually, you've got the No Magic Pill podcast. And
9: yes.
1: We're going to reference that a lot today. You've got the Enough initiative that you're doing right now. I was like, I wonder how Blake likes to be introduced when he's, because oftentimes you are introducing a guest. I wonder how, because, you know, you're like businessman, company founder, podcast host. I mean, how do you like to be introduced?
9: It's funny, you know, I mean, most people know me as the founder of Tom's Shoes. And, you know, even though I'm not involved with Tom's anymore, it's something that, I think that's really, you know, it's almost like this, still I look at Tom's like one of my kids, something that I spent so much of my life creating. But the way that I like to be introduced now is a title that I gave myself after I came out of 7 years of very serious depression. And I finally started feeling like myself again. I really felt like the universe gave me another lease on life. And so I introduced myself as a title as called Lover of Life. And that's the way I like to be introduced.
1: All right. Lover of Life, Blake Mikoski here on the Sean O'Connell Show. Okay. So listening to your conversation with Kevin, I watched it because I like to see the visual cues between, you know, whenever we can, when conversations are happening. And one thing that I wanted to start our conversation with, because you're not from the same background. You had similar upbringings, it sounds like. You were a high-level tennis player. He was obviously a high-level basketball player from the very beginning. Demanding fathers, but supportive fathers, all that kind of thing. And I wonder that as your conversation was progressing, I was like, I wonder if, you know, in a conversation about mental health especially, if high performers, if successful people are more susceptible, more prone, experience more pressures, and that maybe that's part of why they're successful, but also could be a vulnerability. Do you find in the research that you've done and the conversations that you've had, maybe just your own personal beliefs, do you think high performers are maybe more susceptible to things like anxiety, depression, panic attacks, et cetera?
9: I do. I think I've seen that across the board with the different interviews that I've done, whether, you know, it was with, you know, Matthew McConaughey or Kevin Love, or, you know, any number of people that I've spoken to that have kind of performed at the highest level. Almost everyone can go back to times in which the pressure they often put on themselves, it's usually not pressure other people put on them, but it's self-inflicted pressure, has gotten so much that it has caused, you know, either a panic attack or levels of, you know, chronic anxiety. You know, mine was first thing in the morning every morning, or, you know, even a series of depression. And so I don't think it's just high performers at the highest level. I think it's anyone who, you know, is, you know, running a business, putting a lot of pressure on themselves to raise these perfect kids. Like there's just, our society is so, you know, filled with all this external pressure that then we internalize, and it can oftentimes really make our mental health suffer.
1: There's another part of the conversation, and you have to forgive me for jumping around on some of these things.
9: I love it.
1: Because I was just taking notes.
9: And I'm glad you watched it, you know, because when we were doing the podcast, I was like, you know, I don't just want to have conversations. I really want to make like almost like a mental health like TV show. And so we put it on YouTube, and I'm glad to hear that you watched it. And so many people are watching it. And I think you just get so much more from the conversation when you watch and you see people's facial experiences and that. So I was very happy to hear that you watched No Magic Pill on YouTube.
1: I think it's a more authentic
10: look into whatever the conversation is, right? Because you can see body language. You could see facial expression. You could see the little moments in your conversation with Kevin where he's starting to make a point and then it sparks something for you and vice versa. Like, yes, totally. I know exactly what you're talking about. So, again, any of you out there listening, if you have time, please do watch it. If you all you could do is listen to it, definitely worth your time there as well. Both of you mentioned something, feeling relief instead of, you know, joy or true satisfaction or whatever when a goal is achieved. And we talk about this a lot because this is a sports talk radio show where you got to win that championship. And every year we're just like, man, this Utah football team, they better win the conference championship or it's a letdown or it's a wasted season. And we've been lucky enough as a fan base to have watched some of those experiences, to watch some really impressive seasons that did end in championship success. And it's like, cool, we're going to hang a banner, but now what, right? For the coaches and the players, for a lot of them, it was just like, whew, I'm glad we didn't let everybody down. Now I'm going to get on the phone and call some recruits and remind them that I need them here tomorrow. And both of you mentioned not enjoying the process enough, but also feeling relief instead of true joy. And I just wanted to dive into that a little bit more with you.
9: Yeah, I think this is common. I mean, one of the best videos I've ever seen about this actually was with Scottie Scheffler. I don't know if you saw that when he won, I forget which tournament it was about a year ago. And he said, it was called What's the Point? You know, like he didn't feel any joy, he just felt relief. And unfortunately, Kevin spoke about that. I've spoken about that. I think even people experience that when they get the big promotion that they've always wanted. Or move into the new house. Like, it's like we say these things are going to give us joy, put so much pressure on ourselves, but ultimately it's just a feeling of relief. And that is why Kevin and myself, I think, didn't enjoy things as much as we could have at kind of the prime of our careers. And unfortunately, I think a lot of people feel this way. And so what I try to focus on now is, you know, really understanding that this is a journey and this is a process, and there is, so the reason I named the podcast is there is no magic pill. There is no moment in your life where everything is going to be perfect or you're going to feel like this state of nirvana. Like, we've been told that that's this thing that we're always striving for, no matter what your career or life situation is. And I think Kevin explains that very much wasn't the case for him. And then often what comes with that, and especially came for me, is almost a feeling of shame. Like, oh, I did all this and I don't feel amazing now. Like, what's wrong with me? Like, why don't I feel amazing? I just helped 100 million children get shoes, or Kevin just won a championship. And I think he really talks about that on the podcast too, is that, and that's what makes it turn into, you know, a discomfort turns into an actual depression or a panic attack, because the shame on top of it. And I think especially men deal with that a lot in our lives.
10: There was another point in the conversation that resonated probably with everyone who, especially, you know, most of our audience is male. A lot of our audience is kind of in the 35 to 54 age range. So you probably have kids, you probably have career, you probably have all these things. And I grew up in the 90s, high school in the 2000s. I feel like I had a really great and wonderful experience being young. I feel like we're in a time now we're destigmatizing a lot of these things, but Kevin and you both noted that, you know, for men, defeating your feelings has always been kind of the goal. And
9: yes, exactly.
10: Whether it was stated or otherwise. And I never felt pressure to not have feelings or express my feelings, but I was raised in a very similar culture to probably what you were as a young, you know, athlete, a young sports participant, and same with Kevin. And it was just like, Whether people are visually or verbally being like, no, you can't cry, you can't say that. It just is what the behavior you're modeling, right? We were watching all these heroes on TV, and we didn't know their emotions. We didn't hear their mental health struggles and things like that. Do you think that we're better at it now because of the conversations that Kevin Love is willing to have, that you're willing to have, that Matthew McConaughey is willing to have, that Scottie Scheffler is willing to have? Are we destigmatizing and doing better at dealing with our feelings rather than just defeating them?
9: I think we are moving in the right direction. I mean, that's the reason I'm doing the podcast. And I think that's the reason Kevin Love dedicates so much of his time being honest and open about what he's experienced. I think it takes, you know, role models like that to be open and honest so that people feel more comfortable sharing with their best buddy. You know, hey, I'm really having a hard time. I mean, one of the things that I found in the research I've done, especially as it comes down to, you know, something as serious as self-harm, is the risk of that goes radically down if you can just tell one person how you're feeling. And so if anyone's out there listening who might be really struggling and going through a hard time, like the most important, no matter how hard it is, you just got to find one person to talk to about it. And the amount of relief you will feel is amazing. And so I think more and more men are able to, you know, because of these role models, say, okay, there's nothing wrong with me if I'm having some pretty dark thoughts or I'm having a hard time right now. But keeping it to yourself is proven to be very destructive. And so talking about it with at least one person, and that's why I'm having these conversations on the podcast, is I think the more we have these conversations, the more someone can relate to one of them. Some people might relate to the Kevin Love conversation, but others might relate to the Michael Pollan conversation or another conversation. But the point is the more we can have these conversations and relate, the more likely a guy is going to call up one of his buddies and say, hey, I just want you to know I'm having a hard time and this is what's going on. And that itself is like probably the best thing we can do for our mental health.
10: How long did it take you to recognize in your own life that something was actually wrong? Not that, like, we all go through these seasons of extra stress, less sleep, it's a hard time of life, whatever. For you, what was the threshold where you're like, okay, I do need to talk to somebody about this. I probably need to get help with this. Because, again, high performer, you're somebody who dealt with pressure and stress all the way from childhood up to none of us can even imagine how difficult it is to run a massive company and then to have that exit, et cetera. So what was the threshold for you?
9: It was, unfortunately, about 3 years that I really suffered. And I was ashamed, again, I use that word, of my suffering. I didn't feel like I could talk to people because I was like, who am I to talk about, you know, that I'm not doing well? Like, I have all this money, I have this family, I have this great house, I have all these things that, you know, that other people, you know, might be really not, you know, like being like, what is his wrong with him? Like, his life's fine. And so I didn't do a single social media post for 3 years. I really isolated. I didn't tell people how I was really doing. I put on a smile and pretended everything was okay. And all along I was getting worse and worse, but it got to the place, unfortunately, that, you know, I considered taking my life, and I talked about that on the show. And that's when it got so bad that I was like, holy shit, I need help. I can't control my thoughts anymore. And, you know, I got help with a great doctor. I reached out to my family and friends. You know, I ultimately had to, you know, go to a place for about 60 days just to like get my head on straight. But yeah, it was really scary. It got so bad and I felt so isolated that it just, I couldn't think straight.
10: You just mentioned something that is there kind of in the background of your conversation with Kevin, and is there in the background of a lot of the times when we hear about mental health struggles, especially with athletes, and on a sports show, that's where it usually comes up for us, right? And there's always, I try to be fair about it. There is something out there, and I don't know the right way to really define it, where money, we think that money is supposed to be the fix for these things, or we're maybe less empathetic when it is an NBA player or an NFL player or a gold medalist gymnast in the case of like Simone Biles. Or it's like, oh, what are you talking about? You have it all. We, the royal we, us regular folk, we are allowed to feel this way. You have what all of us want, so you're not allowed to feel this way. And I think it might be hard for the average person to sympathize or empathize with folks who are more visually, obviously, financially successful than them. And I wanted to ask you about your relationship with comfort, wealth, and, you know, financial success and all of this. Did it make you feel more guilty, like you just mentioned, like, I'm not allowed to feel this way because I have the things everyone else wants?
9: Exactly. I mean, you said it as good as I could have said it. That's exactly what was going through my head when I had these negative self-talk, this negative rumination. Anytime I would start feeling sorry for myself for not having energy or not feeling connected to my kids or not feeling like that I even wanted to be here anymore, a voice on my shoulder, be like, you know, what the F are you talking about? You have all this resources. Think of all the people who are struggling day to day just to make, you know, kind of paycheck to paycheck. Like, you know, shut the F up, Blake. Like, it was really a mean voice to myself. And it was because I think I had been conditioned my whole life to believe that if I made a lot of money, I would be happy. And if I had the success, if I was on the covers of magazines, if these things. And so when none of that actually added any real happiness to myself, the only thing it caused, you know, more problems in my personal life, then I felt a lot of shame and that I wasn't allowed to feel this way. And so I always say, like, mental health and depression or anxiety, or they do not care what your economic status is. Like, this is, there is no one that is immune to this. And we have to be, you know, we have to have compassion on both sides, people who are struggling financially. Like, that's something that, you know, I don't understand right now, but also they, you know, it's, you might not understand, you know, why, you know, Simone Biles is struggling so much after, you know, being, having the success that she's had. So it really is, we're all humans, and that's what I'm trying to do with the podcast too. And that's why I have all different types of people. Like this week I have a woman named Kristen Neff on, who is a doctor who did this NCAA study about athletes and self-compassion, and her whole,

0: And an athlete actually has self-compassion when they miss a shot or lose a game, and they talk to themselves in a more kind way, in a forgiving way, they actually over time end up performing better, not worse. You know, a lot of times athletes and coaches think you got to just push, and you know, really be mean to yourself, because that's how you get the most out of yourself as an athlete or even as an executive. And what she found was, she did the study with NCAA, was actually when you took that inner critic and turned it into an inner coach, and you replaced the negative kind of harsh motivational techniques with something that was more compassionate, she found that those athletes outperformed, and they entered what a lot of athletes need to get into, and that is a flow state. You know, when you see a great performance, you know, and you guys talk about it here on the show, that athlete is probably in a flow state. And the only way you can ever access a flow state, whether it's in work or it's in sports, is to not have so much pressure on yourself. Because when you have so much pressure on yourself, it's really hard to access that. And so it really is about changing the way that we talk to ourselves so that we can perform better. And that really goes into, you know, once again, this idea that feeling that you're enough just as you are, not based on just your accomplishments.
1: I'm trying to figure out the right way to ask this question, because I think it's an important one. And I should preface it by saying, I acknowledge that I am not a compassionate enough person, especially when it comes to mental health stuff. I just know that about myself. I was raised with the, you know, the kind of buck up, you're fine ethos, and I have a hard time bucking that even with my own children. Mm. There is a thing, though, in our society, I think, where there's a recognition, whether it's from young people or old people or whomever, that this mental health awareness that we're all striving toward can be manipulated, can be used, and you get these cry wolf scenarios that, in my opinion, devalues actual mental illness, actual mental health problems. Everyone who feels sad tells their friends they're depressed. Everyone who's worried about a job interview now has an anxiety problem and wants to be medicated for it. And there has to be a line somewhere. And now that this is so deep, you know, such an important part of what you're doing in life, can you offer me any perspective or any guidance on what that actually looks like? How we can help people to realize, like, no, it's okay to have an issue with depression, but it's not necessarily depression every time you feel down. It's okay.
0: Totally.
1: It's okay to, like, get treatment for your anxiety, but it's not an anxiety disorder every time you're worried about something. How do we find that line, Blake?
0: Yeah, I think that you look at some of the really important kind of signs of severe depression. So, you know, like not being able to sleep, you know, is one thing. Now, just that in itself doesn't necessarily say, okay, someone needs to really look at this depression. But if it's a combination of the following: not being able to sleep, very little appetite or way too much appetite, then having, like, the things that used to bring you joy, you just don't feel joy anymore. So I love to go surfing, and surfing is like my favorite thing in the world I get to do from a hobby perspective. And I remember being on a great surf trip with my best friends and, like, not even wanting to surf. Wow. And they were like, what? Like, you don't want to surf? Like, we just came all the way to Nicaragua. Like, we spent all this money and time and we're here together. And I was like, yeah, I'm gonna stay inside and watch some Netflix. Like, that is a sign that something is effing wrong with me, you know? And so I think that you can go online, and there's great resources with NAMI and other nonprofits to really say, like, a checklist, like do a self-analysis of, okay, if four or five of these signs are all happening simultaneously, then I probably need to talk to someone. If one or two of them are happening, that's just life. I mean, like, look, I honestly, like, the last couple of weeks, we just launched this podcast, and as much as I love it and I'm having so much fun doing it, like, it was a lot of stress. I had to go to New York. I did a whole media tour. I had all this stuff. Plus, I got my, you know, stuff with my kids. We're in the process of moving to Utah. Like, there's a lot going on, and I wasn't sleeping very well for the last 10 days. That doesn't mean that I'm going back into depression. It just means that I got a lot on my mind and I have a lot to do every day. So I think you're really right in that, like, we want to make sure that we're not creating a society and an environment where, you know, every time someone has stress or anxiety or a fight with their ex-wife, they're, you know, having an anxiety attack. That's not the case. But if, you know, four or five of these, you know, very clear signs that something is off, and oftentimes they start as physical things. like, you know, your physical body is kind of giving you a

0: sign before your mind starts to really suffer. And so looking at those and really being aware of those, both for yourself and for your friends, because oftentimes you might not realize it yourself, but you see a friend and they're like, they're not eating, they're not sleeping, they don't want to play golf with me anymore, they never call. Like, those are signs that something serious could be going on.
1: I'll end with this because I want to respect your time here, but you and Kevin in the interview, you both mentioned, you know, your parenting. You both mentioned the importance of that. That is the number one most important thing in my life right now. I have young children. And you mentioned a phenomenon called neuron mirroring, which
0: yes.
1: A lot of us as parents were just like, as long as we don't yell at each other in front of the kids, or as long as the kids don't see me cry or see whatever, everything's going to be okay. But this really stuck out for me because there's a subconscious reflection of mood, of feeling with the people that are closest to you that makes it so you got to work on yourself or else you're going to mess up your kids, basically.
0: I mean, I'm so glad you brought that up. And it's interesting that the show that we launched this week on No Magic Pills with Kristen Neff, and she's the one who taught me and Kevin about that. So it's very relevant you brought it up, because it is. There's something they've been able to study in brain scans where, you know, our neurons mirror the people closest to us. And so if you have a bunch of anxiety and stress and you're not dealing with it, then your kids are going to feel that. And you even hear about, you know, babies in the womb with their mothers. But I really found that with my kids. Like, for so many years, I never felt that I was enough. And I never could do enough. I never could be enough as a dad, never could be enough as a partner. And I constantly, unfortunately, had that limiting belief that I'm just not enough. And while I never ever told my kids that they weren't enough, and I never pushed that message onto them in any way, I do think that because I wasn't feeling enough, then they're looking at themselves and like, well, am I enough? Like, and so once I really did some hard work to heal that and started to realize that I am enough just as I exist, and I can still have ambitions and goals and things, but I am enough just by my birthright, I've noticed that my kids have relaxed, especially like my 11-year-old son, who's an athlete and is, you know, wanting to perform and all these things. Like, I've saw them really relax. And I think that's been one of the coolest things of seeing how these, you know, mirror neurons work, is that when you do the work on yourself, you're actually doing it, and it helps your kids more than probably anything you actually say or do. So it's so important that to do this work on yourself, to deal with whatever's coming up so that you can release it and that you can live in what I call more of a beautiful state, so that your children feel that as well.
1: Blake, I could pick your brain all day, but like I said, I want to respect your time. How can our listeners get more involved with what you're doing with the Enough Initiative, with the No Magic Pill podcast, and everything else you got going on?
0: I mean, the best thing is just go to YouTube and subscribe if you like watching them, because then you'll get notified every week when a new one comes out, or on Apple and Spotify, it's No Magic Pill. And then our Enough Initiative is a mental health nonprofit where we sell these bracelets to remind ourselves and others that we are all enough. And that website is weareenough.co. So those are the two ways. And I just really appreciate this conversation. I wish I was spending my whole day doing these conversations with specifically, you know, these audiences, because this is who I, you know, think most needs to have these conversations. So thank you for bringing me on the show and helping get the word out there about the podcast.
1: Well, a preemptive welcome to Utah. Once you're here and you're settled in, let's get you here in studio. Let's have a nice long conversation about everything you got going on. Blake, thank you for your time. Appreciate you.
0: Okay, thank you so much.
1: That is Blake Mycoskie, the No Magic Pill podcast. Great job, James, tracking that down for us. He's a busy guy. Obviously, he's got a lot of things going on. He's got a move coming up. The Kevin Love episode really is, it's definitely worth your time. Even if you just want to watch it as a basketball fan, like, the whole conversation is not all mental health focused. There's a lot of stuff in there, but it gets you a little closer to Kevin Love, his process, his, you know, behind the scenes, his life, etc. And I think we're all Kevin Love fans here now. He never, to my knowledge, he never really was like a hated opposing player. And then of course he became a Jazz man and gave everyone a reason to love him.
2: I think I think I agree with you there. He played for Minnesota in the division for a long time, but the T-Wolves weren't good, so I'm sure there. Yeah. I feel like there was some indifference there, or just some admiration because he's doing awesome on a bad team. The only thing that there might be some people that are like, ah, Kevin Love, before he joined the team, was there was that story of Dennis Lindsay saying we had a big name player, a star player that we were going to trade here, and he said he didn't want to play for Utah. Turned out to be Kevin Love. When he was, I think he was 2018, 2019.
1: Closer
2: when
1: he to was his still, prime. He was coming off of his championship run with Cleveland.
2: But I think he healed that with his, like what you said, his veteran leadership helping the young team come along this year. So I think you're right. I don't know that anyone harbors any bad feelings over that or anything else.
1: Well, it's good stuff. And I'm going to, you know, Blake, it was great for him to give us some time today. I've only so far listened to and seen the Kevin Love episode of his No Magic Pill podcast, but I think I'll be diving in a little bit deeper. And I had several more questions for him, but we just had to make sure we got him out on time because he's got a lot going on. May, of course, is Mental Health Awareness Month. You might be tuning in and be like, dude, there's a basketball game. We're going to talk about it, I promise. We know there's a lot to get to, but May is Mental Health Awareness Month. The first annual Hope for Mental Health Radiothon is actually 10 days from now, May 29th, right here at Broadway Media in partnership with the Huntsman Mental Health Foundation. 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And of course, get your donating mood ready for the May 29th first annual Hope for Mental Health Radiothon. That'll be next, not this coming Friday, but the Friday after. All right. Taking a break. We're going to come back. Game one of the Western Conference Finals certainly lived up to whatever hype and beyond, and so did Victor Wembanyama. We'll get there on the Sean O'Connell Show, ESPN 700 and 92.1 FM.
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0: Welcome back to the Sean O'Connell Show. Eastern Conference Finals in the NBA. Game one tonight, Cleveland Cavaliers at New York Knicks, 6 p.m. Mountain Time tip. Western Conference Finals. Game one was last night. OKC San Antonio in Oklahoma City. San Antonio ends up winning in double overtime, 122-115. The final minute of the first overtime was one of the wildest sequences we've seen in playoff basketball so far this year. And I tend to be a prisoner of moments. I know I could get caught up in the hype of something. Victor Wembanyama, 49 minutes last night in a double overtime game, 41 points, 24 rebounds, 3 assists, 1 steal, 3 blocks. He did turn the ball over 3 times, including once at the end of the first overtime. But then, of course, he came back and hit a Steph Curry 3 at 7'5". How many guys in today's NBA, and I hesitate even doing this because we're feeling our warm fuzzies about the future of the Utah Jazz and an upcoming number 2 pick, and we had Brian Haney, the voice of the Kansas Jayhawks, on yesterday basically telling us all the things he felt like we needed to know about Darren Peterson and how he's going to be a great NBA player. How many guys in today's NBA, and I hesitate even doing this because we're feeling our warm fuzzies about the future of the Utah Jazz and an upcoming number 2 pick, and we had Brian Haney, the voice of the Kansas Jayhawks, on yesterday basically telling us all the things he felt like we needed to know about Darren Peterson and how he's going to be a great NBA player and he could be Kobe Bryant, and you're starting to like the nation, and you're going to get this Walker Kessler situation figured out, and you're going to have this fascinating big starting front court, and you're going to have skill on the outskirts, and you're going to be like, all right, let's go. We're not tanking anymore. And then you watch OKC, the defending champions, and you're like, oh my gosh, this team is really, really, really good. And then you watch the San Antonio Spurs, whose starting lineup averages 22 and a half years of age. And you're like, oh crap. San Antonio might be even better because they have an actual extraterrestrial invasion right there on the court with Victor Wembanyama. And it begs for me the question, when I see that guy having a performance like that in the playoffs last night, and they might lose the next 4 games, who knows? I don't think they will. But I see that dude, and I remember he's 22, and I say, how many guys in today's NBA, and especially the West, are not going to win a championship because Victor Wembanyama's alive? The same way that John and Carl never won an NBA championship because of Michael Jordan, and I guess Hakeem Olajuwon too, but like mostly Michael Jordan. I'm looking at it going, how many guys on how many teams, college and pro, because right, if you're a college player, you're looking at it and be like, I'm going to be in the NBA in 2 years. If you're a high school senior, you might be like, I'm going to be in the NBA in 2 years. And you're like, dang, I hope I end up with the Spurs, not playing against the Spurs. If you're Cooper Flagg, you're just like, dude, I am amazing. Crap, I might never win anything.
1: Might never win the division. He's in the same division as the Spurs, right? Like, yeah, you're absolutely right about that. It was an incredible performance. Did you see he's the second player in league history, I think, in their first conference finals game to have a 40-20 game? The Kareem Abdul-Jabbar is the other player.
0: Oh, okay.
1: Yeah. So it's been since Kareem 1970.
0: Kareem ended up being pretty decent.
1: Yep. It's been since 1970 when Kareem was on the Bucks that has happened. Tim Duncan, who's the Spurs GOAT, right? He bested him last night.
0: There was somebody, I should have retweeted it so I could pull up the reference properly, but credit to whoever pointed this out. The last time somebody got snubbed in their own mind for an MVP vote and then went out in the very next playoff game and had a line like a 40-20 line was Hakeem Olajuwon.
1: Okay.
0: When he lost to David Robinson. It was just like,
1: oh. Oh, yeah. 95 that he embarrassed David Robinson and the Spurs, the Rockets did in that series. That's the, you know, the clip of him doing his crazy footwork and just fooling one of the best defensive centers of all time, David Robinson, getting him to jump when he's not, he shouldn't be jumping at all.
0: Gave him the old okey-doke.
1: Yeah.
0: And by the way, series. I could not love it more that Victor Wembanyama is just wearing his heart on his sleeve with that, right? He was asked about it immediately post game. Did you
1: like
0: want to
1: 10 times, by the way, I'm like, do we really need to rephrase the same question over and over again, guys?
0: Like, he's like, yeah, exactly what you just said. I'm pissed. I didn't win the MVP. I wanted to prove a point against Shai Gilgeous-Alexander and the team that has the MVP, who also happens to be the defending champs. And I wanted to prove that I'm the most dominant player in the league. He's 22, ladies and gentlemen. And he has not only the insane physical skills, but he has the mentality. He has this right mentality that he seems like he's a you know, amiable personality. Seems like he's a guy that you can interview, that you can get along with, that you could probably be close friends with if you're in that age demographic especially. But he has the stone cold killer inside of him. He has that switch that he's willing to flip. And I think that there's just, we're getting back to it more in the NBA, but there's been two decades almost in the NBA where guys, even if they had it in them, they suppressed it in order to fit into like the LeBron and D Wade and Chris Paul, like brotherhood of, hey, all of us are collectively better than everyone else.
1: The banana boat,
0: but we're not better than each other. We're all like, all of us all-stars, all of us Team USA Olympian type guys, we're all cool with each other. We'll be competitive and mean and killers to the other guys, to the lesser thans. But there, it felt to me, and that's probably unfair to some of the biggest stars in the league, but it felt to me like the D-Wade, LeBron, Chris Paul, Paul Pierce even was probably the only one that was willing to go against it. Steph Curry, it was a silent assassin, but never the guy that's really going to stare you down and make everybody in the building know that today on this floor, I hate you. Victor Wembanyama is willing to do that. And I couldn't be happier about it. We need that in professional sport. You don't need extracurricular activity. You don't need Victor Wembanyama elbowing Naz Reid. I don't need that. But the fact that it's a little bit more 90s basketball, just a little bit more 90s basketball, where he's just like, yeah, man, I want to kill that guy. I want to prove my point. I want to defeat them in an embarrassing fashion. And it wasn't embarrassing for OKC, by the way. It was a double overtime game. The only person who might be embarrassed about that game is Chet Holmgren.
1: Who you talk about having a healthy sports hate for someone else. Wemby does not like Chet Holmgren, so he feels really good that Chet Holmgren had a terrible game too.
0: By the way, if you're Chet Holmgren, there's no worse person that you could have made your enemy consciously or subconsciously.
1: I don't know this story. I don't know if there's like if he actually dislikes him more like personally or more than just like that guy's. I've picked that guy to be my rival a long time ago. We've been compared to each other for a long time, and I want to embarrass him because I'm that competitive. But there are stories there that for whatever reason, whether it's just that or something else, Chet Holmgren has made Victor Wembanyama feel a certain way about him.
0: We might look back, maybe again, I don't want to get ahead of myself here. We might look back at last year's championship for Oklahoma City and for Chet Holmgren especially and be like, thank goodness you got that before Victor Wembanyama decided to shut it down for the next 8 years. And of course it's going to require health from not only Victor, but the other guys on that team. But I mean, he overshadows everyone. Like, he overshadows Steph Castle, who would be a megastar on more than half of the NBA franchises. He overshadows Dylan Harper, who would be one of the most exciting players to have on your roster for all but like six different franchises in the NBA.
1: That guy's been coming off their bench, by the way, until last night, because they have De'Aaron Fox normally as the starter. Like,
0: correct.
1: How incredible was Dylan Harper last night, too? And you remember this time last year, OC, I was trying to tell people, if you get the number two pick and it's not Cooper Flagg, and that didn't work out for the Jazz either, if you get the number two pick, don't be so up in arms about not having Cooper Flagg, because Dylan Harper's that dude too. He showed it to the world last night. Unfortunately, he's on the Spurs and not the Jazz.
0: And the coach? Who's on the, I was driving in today, and who was it? They called him Mitchovich.
1: Mitchovich.
0: Mitch Johnson. They call him Mitchovich because he's just Popovich 2.0. You are not supposed to be the guy to follow the guy. It's supposed to be a bad thing for you. It's supposed to suck. But he's handling this young roster incredibly well. And again, San Antonio, for many years, the Utah Jazz franchise had to be like, yeah, we want to do it the way they're doing it. Mid-major market, you know what I mean? A team that finds a few diamonds in the rough, develops them, puts people in the exact right situation. Did they tank and get lucky and get Tim Duncan to play alongside David Robinson? Of course. Manu Ginobili was like, nobody could have seen that coming.
1: Second round pick.
0: All of that stuff, right? The Spurs, they had their dynasty, their time in the sun, that we all watched it. And we're like, it's okay, cool. Good job, Spurs. You get to go down and be one of those respected franchises. It's happening again, you guys. This is the worst Jazz deja vu that we could possibly be experiencing. Oh, and by the way, they might still lose this series in Oklahoma City. Everything I'm saying about San Antonio, because I'm a prisoner of the moment after game one, everything I'm saying about San Antonio also applies to Oklahoma City. Yeah. And they're the defending champs with the two-time MVP.
1: It was nuts hearing a lot of people. You're not the only one tends to be prisoner of the moment. We all tend to, certainly. There's a lot of people nationally talking, and fans calling into the Dan Patrick show, listeners like that calling in, talking like OKC was defeated. It's like, guys, it's one game, and they darn near won like three different times, even though they were down by like 20 points, almost 20 points in this game. Like
0: And Chet Holmgren played an awful game, and SGA played a substandard game.
1: Yeah, like Alex Caruso, by the way, just showed he could get you 30 points when you need him to, and that's Alex Caruso.
0: And and he could get a couple of defensive stops, and he could...
1: He's incredible on defense.
0: He's just...
1: Yeah, I have coveted Alex Caruso. When the Jazz, at the end of the Donovan and Rudy era, when they got embarrassed by at the end of the Clippers series, it 5-6 years ago, right? The one none of us want to talk about. I'm sorry for bringing it up. He was a free agent for the Lakers. Alex Caruso was. And I'm like, the Jazz need perimeter defense. I'm like, Alex Caruso is the guy they need. Ever since the Lakers inexplicably let him go that offseason, which was a huge mistake by the Lakers, by the way, he was all defensive player of the year type guy, candidate guy for the Bulls on some bad Bulls teams. Didn't get a lot of attention there. Gets traded to the best team in the West who had a disappointing postseason 2 years ago, Oklahoma City Thunder, that we've forgotten about, had a disappointing end in their postseason because he made them unstoppable on the defensive end, right? He's been such an unheralded key to a couple of different championship teams. And he was awesome last night. Oklahoma City's going to be fine. Like you said, they may end up winning the next four in this series. And we're not going to forget about this game one, but we're not going to be thinking about it like it was this dominant performance.
0: It doesn't have to be like, this is the rise. This is the start of the championship. Like, but the thing is, even if Oklahoma City wins the next four games, the San Antonio Spurs still have this early 20s lineup for the foreseeable future, and they have Victor Wembanyama presumably getting better and better. He is not, guys, he is not in his physical prime yet. The physical prime for NBA athletes is, I think, a little bit earlier. It's for, like, if we're talking NFL football, kind of 28 to 31 is when those guys are really at the very best. They're as strong as they're going to be. Their body hasn't been worn down too aggressively just yet. I think it's a little earlier, especially with these giant dudes in the NBA. I think it's probably more like a 25 to 29 type range, but he's still got 3 years before he's even there.
1: He might grow even taller before he gets to that.
0: That
1: point,
0: would be
1: by the way.
0: Dumb, by the way. If he does that, that would be dumb.
1: Yeah, and the other thing about it, he's not even close to his prime as an offensive player, and yet he can score in his sleep. Like, that's absolutely scary. He is not near as efficient as he probably will be. He has much better instincts on the defensive end than on the offensive end, and yet he can put up 40 points against the best team in the world on the road and make it look like it's nothing. He can pull up from about 30 feet, Steph Curry style, in that same building and silence that loud city, like they like to call it. Like, that place was shaking, and he silenced them in a second with the Steph Curry type shot. Like, he's not even close to his offensive prime.
0: Tied it at 108 with that three-pointer in the first overtime.
1: Yeah.
0: A total non sequitur, bad transition, but on the Pat McAfee show right now, Olympic gold medalist, the guy who sealed the gold medal win, the New Jersey Devils star Jack Hughes is currently on the Pat McAfee show. We have the volume down. I have no idea what he's saying. But remember, we asked the question, should you fix the teeth or leave the teeth with the iconic broken puck, you know, or the broken teeth from the high stick from the gold medal game? Jack Hughes, he went full Hollywood smile. He has veneers top and bottom now that are just glistening pearly white.
2: Breaking news.
0: I mean, Jack, he doesn't even look like a hockey guy anymore. He looks like Jackson Dart.
1: Those are some great teeth.
0: That's the most beautiful set of porcelain teeth I've ever seen in my life. Jack Hughes, he went away from being the lovably ugly hockey iconic broken tooth guy. He doesn't want the Alexander Ovechkin smile. He went fully to the opposite end of the spectrum. I'm fine with it. I respect it.
1: Yeah, you know, I was going to say, do we call him a sellout now, or no? We're fine.
0: I have veneers on my top teeth, so I cannot be.
1: So you're also a sellout.
0: Yes, I'm also a sellout. I cannot be casting aspersions on something that I myself have done. But yeah, total non sequitur there. Apologies. We will talk some hockey on the show today. Before we take a break, this from Derek on the text line, 877-353-0700, if you ever want to weigh in. Says, I don't want to rain on everybody's Wemby parade, but it took Wemby getting pissed off and going superhuman for the Spurs to win a game in OKC in double overtime. When SGA had a bad game, I truly do not think the Spurs win another game because SGA might drop 50 in the next one. May very well be true. But the reality of what we know for now is that the Spurs just stole home court advantage in this series.
1: And they're getting De'Aaron Fox back, by the way. That Dylan Harper, who had 20-10-5-5, yeah, five steals in his performance, too, as a rookie in his, I think, his first postseason start, maybe his second or third postseason start. First postseason start in, like, huge stage like this. That guy's coming off the bench now. I would say that's a bad bet to say the Spurs won't win another game. Derek might be absolutely right about the Thunder end up winning this series, though.
0: What a start to the Western Conference Finals. We'll do a quick hot lunch next. Ted Robinson is going to join us at the top of hour number two. French Open begins this weekend at Roland Garros. Qualifiers are going on right now. Remember, there's a bit of a controversy recently in the tennis world on revenue share and things like that. We'll pick Ted Robinson's brain about all that. And then Tom Callahan later on in the show in our third hour at 1 o'clock to talk Stanley Cup playoffs. It's the Sean O'Connell Show on ESPN 700 and 92.1 FM.
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0: All right, I try not to be political on the show, as most of you know. There's some conversation right now. There's some controversy right now around voter rights in certain communities in the South and district realignment, and some would say gerrymandering and such things too. There is a perception among some that efforts are being made to take power, political power, away from already impoverished, already suppressed, and in particularly black communities in the South. I am not offering any commentary on that, okay? We are not going to turn this into a debate on something that is far more complicated and way above my pay grade. However, the sports element to this is very interesting. The NAACP is calling for black athletes and fans to boycott athletic programs of public universities in states that are taking steps that the nation's oldest civil rights group, the NAACP, says are restricting black voting rights. So the NAACP is telling people who listen to the NAACP, hey, don't support these programs. Don't go play for these programs. Don't spend your ticket money going to watch these programs. And you could read a headline like that and just say, okay, NAACP, you know, dipping their toes in sports. We've seen this before. It doesn't usually have any kind of significant influence that the almighty dollar can't fix, whatever. But the campaign is calling out, listen to these states, James, and you probably already know the ones I'm talking about. Alabama, Florida, Georgia, Louisiana, Mississippi, Texas, and South Carolina. The NAACP is asking black families not to support public universities in those states. Let me say again, Alabama, Florida, Georgia, Louisiana, Mississippi, Texas, and South Carolina.
1: Interesting, Lane Kiffin. They mention Louisiana in there, along with Mississippi. That's interesting.
0: Well, James, of course, is talking about what we briefly touched on last week. Lane Kiffin was like, oh, yeah, part of the reason I wanted to leave Ole Miss is because the racial history in Oxford is just too complicated for some families to send their young black athletes to play at that university, at a place like that. Again, Louisiana has an incredibly dark and complicated racial history as well, for a lot of the same reasons and along the same lines. But this is the South. This is the South. This is every team in this SEC is affected by this. Now, the NAACP is just asking, they're just saying, hey, don't support these universities. And 99.9% of families could probably just be like, thank you for your advice, but we didn't want it. So we're going to do what we're going to do.
1: Still going to support the universities if we're Georgia fans, whatever.
0: I'm a Georgia fan. I'm a longtime Georgia season ticket holder. Oh, also, I played for Georgia, and I had an okay experience, so I'm going to send my kid to play softball or volleyball or football at Georgia. But there might be the 0.1% outlier, or I think maybe more relevantly, more saliently, there's probably a lot of coaches in the Big Ten right now that are just like, hey, don't you think that's good idea? That's a good little point that the NAACP is making.
1: Or even, I mean, honestly, or even like the ACC schools in North Carolina be like, hey, did you see how they didn't mention us?
0: Yeah, that's fair.
1: You want to be a Tar Heel? You want to be a Dukie?
0: So just the politics and sports thing, there's always some kind of crossover. There's always some kind of one bleeding into the other. It's not always this direct, where a very influential organization is saying you're doing something wrong in our eyes if you're supporting these universities, because they're public institutions in states that are trying to take away voting power from our community. And given the modern political climate, you know, there's some tribalism being forced back on certain communities or being encouraged back into certain communities. And that's, I don't think that's the American way. I think that sucks. But these are powerful institutions. These are powerful organizations. And I'm not going to pretend like I know exactly the level of influence that the NAACP has if I'm a young athlete in Southern California who's being offered to go play for the Crimson Tide. But maybe mom, dad, grandma, grandpa are just like, hey, I'm a card-carrying NAACP member, and I can't send you to Texas right now.
1: Yeah, don't go to Lubbock. I don't care about Cody Campbell's money and their two targets. Come to Salt Lake City instead. Anyway, setting aside our own our own history. It's hopefully getting a lot better.
0: I wonder how much Salt Lake City comes up in those types of conversations. Probably zero. But like, I mean, I always hesitate to talk about these things too directly. I have no idea what it's like to be, first of all, talented, but also to be young and black and being, you know, offered scholarships by a lot of these different places and expected to go and perform at a place that, you know, maybe that, like, if you're at a Georgia football game, There's some old crusty racist in the stands for sure. It's more likely that that's true there than that it's true at, like, I don't know, University of Minnesota probably, but it's also true there probably, right? So I don't know if that is something that reasonably should affect your decision-making. The NAACP, though, is telling its own sort of constituency that, yes, this should affect your decision-making. That might be relevant. I'm not sure. Just thought I'd bring it up. We have lots to get to about college football at some time this week. Maybe we don't get to it today, but 2014 playoff looks like it might be inevitable. Yikes. You know what? Ted Robinson is joining us to talk French Open. He's a longtime voice in college football and in professional football as well. Maybe we'll have some time to pick his brain about some of the changes and some of the things that are happening, some of the headlines, more Brendan Sorsby news, etc. Ted Robinson next, starting off hour number two on the Sean O'Connell Show. It's ESPN 700 and 92.1 FM.
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0: Welcome back to the Sean O'Connell Show. Welcome in Ted Robinson. If you have been a fan of Olympic sports, of tennis, of our long-lost and beloved Pac-12, and of course of my San Francisco 49ers, then you have heard this man's dulcet tones many times. Ted Robinson, welcome to the show. How are you, sir?
22: Oh, Sean, thank you. Thank you for saying that about a Pac-12, because I think all of us feel the same way, even though we have a new version coming back. It never should have happened.
0: It never should have happened. There's always like these little points to drive it home, including this last NFL draft, where so much of the top talent was at one time gathered in the Pac-12 conference. A lot of the guys in the first round had either are former Pac-12 players or players at schools that should still currently be Pac-12 schools. And it was like, oh, thanks for pointing that out. Thanks for twisting that knife, everyone who dug up the point.
22: I know. And look, we look forward. The new rebuilt Pac-12 is going to be fine. It'll be an excellent basketball league. And I think there'll be some push to get football back to where the Pac-12 was at the end of its run, because the schools in the Pac, Utah being right at the forefront, really invested in football. They let basketball slip. I think that was the price they paid near the end. But football was really good.
0: I was impressed with the broadcast figures announced for the new Pac-12. Impressed in a relative sense, at least, because you know a lot of these schools are Mountain West Conference schools that are going to now be getting more money. They have a more robust share financially, and obviously that's the name of the game these days in college sports. And then it's like, oh, cool. You know, they're going to get, you know, $12, $15 million per year per school. Nice work. And then you look at the revenue distributions for the Big Ten and the SEC, and you're like, oh, wow. Okay. And then the Big 12 and the ACC are chasing the Big Ten and the SEC. And you're like, man, there's a growing gap between the haves and the have nots. And as much as I want to applaud the efforts of everyone trying to keep up with the Joneses, they are running away with things, Ted.
22: Well, there's a perfect, Sean, you just set up a perfect segue into tennis, because right now college football is a two-horse race. And you said everybody else, you know, there's third and fourth. You mentioned those conferences that are, you know, a lap behind. And now the new Pac-12 is going to jostle with the American Conference to be basically the fifth and make sure you get your best team into the playoff. And it's sort of where men's tennis is right now, where the top two guys, Sinner and Alcaraz, have just, you know, have lapped the field in a way that really didn't even happen in the Federer and Nadal years, because Djokovic came along pretty quickly to make sure it was a three-man competition. I don't think we're going to get that in college football. I don't think that the ACC or the Big 12 is ever going to be able to match where the Big 12 and the, where the Big 10 and the SEC are now.
0: Yeah, I don't, even though we want desperately, as a, you know, we're the flagship home of a Big 12 school, our rival here in state is a Big 12 school, and it's like, we want great things, but you got to read the tea leaves, and it gets depressing if we focus on it too much. So we'll just, I did want to bring you on to talk some tennis though, because you know, there's a mild amount of controversy, at least mild for now, with a little smoke and hopefully not too much fire around players threatening a boycott of this weekend's French Open at Roland Garros over, you know, a lack of their, what they believe is a fair share of the revenue going to the prize pool. And the argument is that even if the actual bottom line figure is increasing, the share, the percentage is decreasing. And there's very vocal and very important players in the field that are saying, you know what, if we don't find a better way to share, then maybe we won't play. How much of a real threat is this?
22: Well, I think it's real down the line, Sean. It won't happen this coming week. It's too soon. But the conversations have been going on for a while. In fact, last year, a group of top players, both women and men, hired Larry Scott, of all people, a very familiar name to Utah fans and also a longtime tennis executive, ran the WTA for years. They hired Larry Scott, these players did, to negotiate privately with the four major tournaments on this very point. Basically, it's no different than what the team sports are going through and what baseball will likely encounter next year is the players want a bigger, they think a more, they have earned a higher percentage of the revenue. Each of the four majors is an independent group. This is one significant difference that is hard for a lot of sports fans to get, I know. And believe me, being in tennis 45 years, even I have a hard time with this. But each of the four majors is an independent. They answer to nobody. It's very similar to the Masters in golf. The Masters answers to themselves, no one else. Same with Wimbledon and tennis. The equal prize money fight that was finally ended in the 2000s was one at a time. Each of the four majors went one at a time, and eventually the French Open of all people, because the French, I think, as a culture, are still the least open to understanding women's place in business slash sport, that Wimbledon was the one that finally accepted equal prize money, and then the French didn't want to be the only ones standing out like a sore thumb, so they buckled after that. It may take something like that in this case, but I do believe there will be, at some point, there will be a give here, and there will be more, a higher percentage of the prize money will go to players. And what we're seeing, to wrap that comment up, is that the majors have slowly started increasing every conceivable way to make more money. The qualifying weeks have now become a significant part of the events, very much so at the U.S. Open, where the third week, so to speak, the week of qualifying, is now a massive fundraiser. And the U.S. Open last fall added the mixed doubles, which was a huge success. The other majors will follow with that. They're all selling $25 drinks now. And the U.S. Open was the leader on that front. And they made about $18 million last year selling melon ball drinks at the U.S. Open. Just the drinks, okay? So my point is that there's more and more ways. And right now, there's an insatiable, basically an insatiable supply of people willing to spend disposable money to come to these tennis events. The four majors are making that money, and the players, I think, will get a higher share of that revenue. The question, I think, now is going to be which will be the first of the four majors to break the ice.
0: The figures I've seen on the French Open, players want their share to go from around 15% to 22%, and 22% is a better number, but as you know, Ted, it's still significantly lower than the standard in other professional sports when it comes to the share of revenues that are actually given to the athletes. So tennis is, for me, shockingly far behind.

0: athletes. So tennis is, for me, shockingly far behind the team sports, at least, when it comes to revenue distributions.
1: Yeah, that's what the players, Sean will tell you the very same thing. The players I know, the American players are the ones I know of. And I was with somebody 2 weeks ago who was showing me his phone, and several of the top American tennis players were in a communication with this person about, tell me how much revenue the Rome, the Italian Open that just finished, makes. Tell me how much revenue Madrid takes in. The players are aware. And like I said, these conversations have been going on. I think perhaps to speed up the end game is why this boycott talk has started to circulate. Of course, that's the last resort. And you have to remember that, as we learn in team sport, every time players go out, whether they strike or are locked out in anticipation of a strike, the players lose a lot. Well, the tennis players are the same. The top tennis players all have endorsement deals and sponsorship deals, and they all have escalators in them based on their ranking or their success in Grand Slam events. So that if the top players miss a major, they lose. Now, the top players have enough cushion. I understand that. No different than team sport. But still, hard to ask somebody to walk away from millions of dollars to help player rank number 158. That, by the way, is something that I think tennis has done very well. And this is something that, for example, let's just compare tennis and golf. Just this past weekend, the PGA Championship was held. The golfers that played Thursday and Friday and did not make the cut, $4,000. Now, the PGA sold tickets Thursday and Friday, didn't they? They sold television rights. They sold sponsorships and advertising Thursday, Friday, just like Saturday, Sunday. Those people that played got $4,000. It's ridiculous. If you go to the French Open next week and you are in the main draw of 128 players and you lose in the first round, you will still earn somewhere in the vicinity of $100,000. That's awesome. And that's been a great drive by the players to help the second tier of players, let me use that as a phrase, to subsidize their travel for a year. So that if you're in the top 100 in tennis right now and you play in all four majors, you know you start the year with $400,000 in your pocket, out of which you pay for your own travel, your own transportation, your own coach, your own strength program, your own nutritionist, blah, blah, blah. That has been a major step forward. So golf is way behind on that. LIV was the thing that finally shook golf to at least, you know, the U.S. Open golf for years. If you missed the cut, you played Thursday, Friday, and didn't make the cut, you got zero. Zero. How is that allowed to happen for all those years? That's insane. Insanity. At least LIV forced golf to confront some of these things and make it a little bit better for their players.
0: Ted Robinson is our guest here talking a little tennis on the Sean O'Connell Show. The actual tennis that we expect will be played, even after all the hullabaloo, will be without Carlos Alcaraz. He's going to miss the French Open. He's going to miss Wimbledon due to this wrist injury. What does that do for the rest of the field?
1: Well, it's tough for tennis. It's concerning for Alcaraz. Wrist injuries in tennis have ended careers. The wrist is, that one's hard. It's hard to fix. It's hard to come back from. And the fact he's missing Wimbledon leads you to two thoughts. One is it could be more serious than any of us want it to be. And the second thought, which we all hope is the case, is they're being super cautious in making sure he comes back. And that's what everybody in tennis will hope is the real answer. For the rest of the field, it's massive. And I'll tell you, the guy that is the most probably, inwardly hopeful of all is going to be 39 years old in a couple of days. And that's Novak Djokovic, because the obvious reason Djokovic continues to play is only to hunt one more major. It is virtually impossible to think he could ever win a major and have to beat both Alcaraz and Sinner in a best of five set match. That's just not, it's just not possible for that to happen. Now, he goes to this French Open knowing he only has to beat Sinner. And maybe he gets lucky and somebody else beats Sinner before that would have to happen, whether it's if Djokovic ends up in the same outside of the draw, he would meet Sinner in the semifinals. If he's in the opposite half, which would be his

0: hope he would not have to play center until they would both reach the final. So anyway, Djokovic is the first guy everybody thinks about. This is great news. But there are all kinds of hopefuls that now think I've got a much better road because, again, that obstacle, it was the same thing, Sean, 20 years ago. A lot of people thought, my God, who is ever going to beat both Federer and Nadal in best of five in the same major? And that's where Sinner and Alcaraz have, until his injury to Carlos, that's where they placed men's tennis.
1: Is the draw based solely on ranking, or can Roland Garros say, well, let's put them on opposite sides of the bracket. So if we get what we hope for, it'll be a final between the two biggest names left in the tournament.
0: Yeah, no. The draws are all the seeds are placed. So for example, one and two are where it starts. One and two end up in opposite halves automatically. So one and two cannot play until the final. Then everything else go three and four go next, but that's a random draw. So three could be in either in the one number one half of the draw or number two half. The seeds are then alternated all the way till the seeds are finished, and then the rest of the draw is 100% random. 100% random. So there's no tweaking or it's not like the original NBA lottery where everybody thought the Knicks envelope, for those who don't remember this old 40 years ago, the first NBA lottery, the Knicks won it and got Patrick Ewing, and there was a lot of hue and cry that the envelope was fixed inside the drum that David Stern would pull the Knicks name out to get New York the big player. That doesn't happen in the tennis draw.
1: So I'm going to my first Wimbledon this year. I'm very excited about it.
0: Wait a minute. Who do you know?
1: Well, it's my wife's family. They have friends that are not using their tickets, and so I get to be the beneficiary of this.
0: You obviously married well, Sean. Congratulations.
1: I definitely, if I've done anything right in my life, Ted, it's marrying up. That's definitely something I can go to my grave with. But it sounds like my strawberries and cream are going to be like $100 in order for these tournaments to maximize their revenue now.
0: Well, I would say you absolutely that's not going to be your experience. Wimbledon is the greatest sporting experience I've had. And I worked one Masters on TV way back when, and Augusta's fabulous, but Wimbledon is in a class by itself. It's in a beautiful leafy suburb, Wimbledon, just in Southwest London. The club is immaculate. It is beautiful. There is a standard of behavior and decorum on the grounds that is enforced. So you have no real difficulties. Things are there. Pimm's is the big drink. You'll find that out. But it's actually the concessions there. And I haven't been to Wimbledon now since 2019 was my last year, but it was affordable. It's just a magnificent. Being on the grounds is just, it's special. And by the way, why I reacted the way I did about the ticket. Now, I called a Super Bowl for the 49ers. I was with a baseball team in a World Series. And Wimbledon is by far the toughest ticket I've ever encountered.
1: Wow.
0: By far the toughest ticket. So I always tell people, if you don't know somebody with one of the two or three major companies like ESPN or IMG, pull your credit card out and call the ticket brokers because they all have them in London and you'll pay for it if you want to go that badly. So good for you for getting in.
1: Yeah, I'm very excited about it. My wife, actually, she got to be there for the iconic semifinal, Alcaraz semifinal match last year. She was there watching that match. I stayed home to watch the kids and I was like, I hope you realize what you were just witnessing. That's some of the best tennis that's ever been played. Pretty cool.
0: I mean, it's just Wimbledon, and the analogy I've always used is Wimbledon is the Masters. Different sport, but the same concept. It is a private club. You walk inside their gates, and you answer to them, and they answer to no one else. And it is the tournament that every tennis player, no matter where they grew up, Rafa Nadal won 14 Roland Garroses. The tournament he dreamt of winning was Wimbledon. It's the prize. It's the goal. It's the grail of the sport.
1: Before I let you go, I'm going to call them our 49ers because whether it's official or not, I'm still always going to associate you with the San Francisco 49ers. Is the Super Bowl window even cracked open a little bit still, or is it slammed shut given what, how aged the roster is and what they've had to do with some of those salaries.
0: Yeah, I think it's still open. I mean, there are definitely questions. You said some of the people are, you know, have some tread on the tire. The concern in their division, first of all, to me, is Seattle, which is good and young and has a great defense. The Rams are the other team that's, you know, has to turn the – I mean, there was so much focus on the quarterback in the first round for the Rams, but to me, they finally had some draft picks that they need to young themselves at other positions. I'll tell you, my biggest 49er concern going into the football season is McCaffrey. That's a guy that he had 400-some-odd touches last year. I mean, he's been a high-use player for enough years now that you have to concern yourself that, you know, does he have enough tread on the tire to play 20 games, which is what you have to do if you want to play for the big prize. So that would be my first concern. They obviously tried to address the receiver position. Kittle's another guy that, you know, Kittle's been around now, and Kittle's been banged. Now, Kelsey's older and still playing at a decent level, so that's the hope if you're the 49ers that George would still have 3, 4, 5 years left in him. But again, McCaffrey to me is the biggest one, and the obvious other one that everybody knows they tried to address in the draft is they better be able to rush the quarterback. And they tried to fix that in the draft as well.
1: Ted, appreciate your time today. Let's chat again soon, my friend.
0: All right, Sean. Hey, listen, enjoy Wimbledon, man. I'll be envious.
1: I will enjoy it, and I'll enjoy it extra just for you. So have a great call on the French Open.
0: Thank you.
1: Ted Robinson, a consummate professional in the business of sports broadcasting, one of the great play-by-play guys in these United States of America. French Open begins this weekend at Roland Garros, and 15% of the tournament revenue is below the standard on ATP events. It's below the other Grand Slams. That's why there was the threat of people boycotting the French Open. Some big-time players, big-time voices in tennis were like, don't boycott. Let's do the peaceful negotiation thing. Let's make sure that we work this out the best way possible. If you're trying to increase your share as an athlete to 22%, you're so far behind the eight ball. I can't believe tennis has been getting away with this for so long. All right, our Daily Dump is next, brought to you by Valley Plumbing, the truck with the duck. I think Rob from Valley Plumbing might actually join us for this one. It's the Sean O'Connell Show on ESPN 700 and 92.1 FM.
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3: Daily Dump here on the Sean O'Connell Show. Make sure you're looking for the truck with the duck for any plumbing needs, any heating and or air conditioning needs as well. Rob from Valley Plumbing is actually here in studio with us today. Hey, what's up, man?
4: Hey, you know what? I'm loving this. This is beautiful, and thanks for having me in here.
3: So the last time we had you in, you know, the heating and air conditioning had just been added. It was still a brand new thing. Now we're in Utah weather spring, which means the heater's on, and then the next day the air conditioning's on, and then the next day the heater's on. I imagine it's a busy time for you.
4: This is absolute insanity, I tell you, because it's something that we haven't had to deal with when on the plumbing side. You know, plumbing is consistent all year long, winter, you know, summer. It's just consistent. When it comes to HVAC, it's because of so many. There is that thing where you've got to take care of your unit in the off seasons. You got to clean it. You got to get it ready. And so many people don't. So the second it gets hot, all of a sudden everything's not working. And the phone, it's just, you cannot keep up. And then it gets cold, especially right now, because I'm seeing heaters in the morning and air conditioners in the afternoon, and it's back and forth, and just so many problems.
3: I cannot stress for you out there listening the importance of finding, I got a guy for that, right? Let Valley Plumbing and let him handle all of it for you. Because when you have a company that you know, you have a company that you trust, it just reduces the stress of home ownership significantly. I have found this with you. I had, you know, you came on the show, you guys became new partners, and like clockwork, it always happens. My rental property, I had a little leak, I had a plumbing issue, and I'm just like, all right, I'm going to test it out. I'm going to make sure the Valley Plumbing is doing what they're supposed to do. I didn't even have to get on the phone. I go on the website. I put an appointment in on there. I tell you I've made an appointment. You're like, all right, I'll throw a little discount on there for you. Thanks for that, by the way. But the issue was fixed that day. And I know that can't always be the level of service because some things are more complicated than that. But, I mean, it is just such a relief to know I don't have to know how to do this myself. I don't have to spend 6 hours on YouTube trying to figure out how to do it myself. I can call the truck with the duck. They'll get somebody out here who knows exactly. They've probably seen it 100 times before, and it'll get done as soon as possible.
4: Absolutely. I mean, look, I'm a homeowner. You know, I'm a father. I'm a husband. I get it. You know, planning ahead sometimes just doesn't happen. I mean, we're living minute to minute, let's be honest, you know, and when something happens, it's now. And that's why we try and do everything we can to make sure we can get it done now for you. Yes, of course, I am always going to say, hey, prepare. You know, I was a Boy Scout. You know, they always tell you to prepare ahead, you know, get ready for this. And that's what we're trying to make sure we get across to everybody is prepare for these things, get these inspections done, get these cleanings done. But if not, if you're honestly just like me, where I'm living minute to minute, well, you can always call us. We're going to answer the phone 24 hours a day. No AI, no nothing like that. We're going to answer. And we're going to do everything we can to get out there and help you right away.
3: 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When you try to fire up that air conditioner and it sounds like a lawnmower and you're like, oh, I better get somebody to look at this. 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You can handle it all.
4: Absolutely. 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
3: I can't let you get out of here without, you know, we were talking, I think the last time you came in, it was when the Utah Jazz were just in full tank mode, right? Trotting out a starting lineup none of us recognized, wondering what the heck was going on, losing every game on purpose. And the NBA's made some rule changes, so that won't be happening as much in the future, but it worked. The Utah Jazz are picking at number 2 in a deep draft. We don't know who the player is going to be yet, but we're going to get the number 2 draft. And everyone tells us, all the experts say that this is a generational player, that this is a franchise-changing player. How are we feeling about the Utah Jazz picking number 2?
4: You know, I swear I've heard this before, and I swear that we had a good pick before, and I swear that that's that insanity thing. You know, I was pretty sure that we gave it away, didn't we?
3: Well, we have traded it. We've traded out. This one, they're not going to.
4: Okay, so what's different right? This time?
3: Well, it's a great question. The idea is that this year, you've got all these young ducks in a row, so to speak. See what I did there?
4: I like that. I like that, Valley Plumbing.
3: You got quality guys that you were resting last year, you were pretending were injured last year, or were legitimately injured, whatever. And those guys are now ready to start competing for real. And you're going to add one final piece, a little cherry on top with this hyper-talented rookie, either A.J. DeBonsa, who's down at BYU, Darren Peterson, who was at Kansas, Cam Boozer, whose dad Carlos played for this organization, of course, and is in the front office now. The idea is, and we cross our fingers it's true, that each of those level of players can get you over the hump a little bit. Then I watched the playoff games last night, and I see what the San Antonio Spurs have, and I'm like, yeah, but we're still a million miles away.
4: That's a big hump
3: to
4: get over there. Any idea who they're leaning towards?
3: Well, it looks like it's going to be Darren Peterson, this cat from Kansas. And there's questions around him because he had cramping issues and hamstring issues in college. So they're going to have to make sure he passes all the physicals and things like that. It's above my pay grade, certainly. It's a complicated issue, but he's a talented guy. Undeniably, he's a talented guy. He's a former number one player, and hopefully, if they do end up drafting him, he'll be awesome and he'll be healthy. If they don't draft him, it'll be Carlos Boozer's kid, which would be kind of a cool story.
4: Yeah, that will be. I'll just be happy to have him win. Have him win again. Just some.
3: They're at least going to try.
4: That's something.
3: Honestly, that's as much of the issue for me, is for 4 years we've been expected to accept the fact that they're not trying. That's not okay in your business.
4: No. And that's the funny thing is to come out and say, hey, guys, look, this year, don't worry about this year. We're looking to next year. I couldn't imagine if we were running a business like the Jazz runs their business, we would be out of business. That is for sure.
3: I want you to try that. Just like get a sports fan calling you in and calling in. 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I got to be like, look, we're not going to try this time. Next year. Call us next year.
4: Next year.
3: That's when we'll come replace your air conditioner. 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
4: And I'm sure they'll call us next year, right? 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
3: Well, that's the hypothetical. 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
4: And just remember, the truck with the duck. We're here for you.
3: Always. 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
4: Thank you.
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0: Welcome back to the Sean O'Connell Show. This is, consider this an extension of the Daily Dump by Valley Plumbing. We had Rob in studio. There's some sports stories I definitely wanted to touch on here, including good news for the Utah baseball team. Four players given Big 12 all-conference honors. Left fielder Jake Long was voted all second team, all Big 12. Second baseman and DH Cal Miller earned a spot on the all-freshman team. Jet Gilliam, center fielder. Cam Gurney, first baseman, all landed on the honorable mention list for all Big 12 honors as well. So Cal Miller, second baseman, DH, all freshman team, and even as a freshman, honorable mention, all Big 12. Future is very bright for that young man. So a nice little nod to the boys playing at the new Charlie Monfort Field.
1: Yeah, it seems like the future is relatively bright for the Utes. Hopefully they can parlay this into a really good year next season. And just because they're also local, give a shout out to the Rivals as well. They had a couple of guys on the list. BYU had infielder Ezra McNaughton and relief pitcher Ashton Johnson on all Big 12 teams. And the scholar, and Ashton Johnson was the league scholar athlete of the year as well. So shout out to those Cougs too.
0: You know what I need to see? What I want to see? We need a college baseball is one of those things that you probably don't seek out enough, but every time you come across it, you're like, oh yeah, let me watch this game. And ESPN Plus has become kind of the home, especially for Utah baseball, for a lot of Big 12 baseball. Just throw that on where it's a little bit easier to find a few times a year, and you'll get much better exposure. We've found that with the Women's College World Series, with the Men's College World Series. We found that with women's basketball. As soon as you give it a more accessible place in the broadcasting world, people are like, yeah, man, why am I not watching this? And then they will, they are more prone to seek it out. So I'd like to see some of the broadcast deals for college baseball get just a little better. There's innumerable networks that need content. College baseball would be a place where I'd like to see some more exposure.
1: Yeah, TNT has a Big 12. They have a partnership with the Big 12. I'm not sure I noticed any baseball games on. Maybe I just missed them. That would be a good idea there. Your favorite channel, True TV, maybe?
0: Why not?
1: Part of that Turner network. And then the other thing I think of is, like, they started after the Caitlin Clark boon for women's sports and college sports in particular. They put gymnastics championships on ABC for the first time, if not ever, for in a very long time, and that's where they live now. The Nationals are on ABC that Saturday in April. I wonder if, and I don't know if you can justify it, because you still got big NBA regular season games that are going on NBC or ABC on the weekends. I wonder if they might be able to do some college baseball and ABC before the playoffs, NBA and NHL playoffs start. I don't know.
0: Speaking of Caitlin Clark, you just mentioned Caitlin Clark. She's been named the Grand Marshal of the Indy 500. That race is available here on ESPN 700 and 92.1 FM on Sunday at 9 a.m. Pretty darn cool, especially for a sports figure in Indiana.
1: That little race, she's honorary. What does a Grand Marshal actually do, by the way? Do we know?
0: Gentlemen, start your engines.
1: Oh, that's what she does. Okay, so she does the iconic call there.
0: I think that's kind of the, and maybe you get to wave the checkered flag.
1: You're obviously down on the track, and you get big exposure.
0: Yeah, you get, it's like throwing out a first pitch.
1: Yeah, okay.
0: But a bigger deal, because there's a trillion baseball games and there's one Indy 500.
1: Yeah.
0: I mean, even really I have cool. thrown out a first pitch at a Major League Baseball game.
1: Have before. You really?
0: I have.
1: What game?
0: When I got the job in San Francisco, we were the flagship home of the Oakland A's.
1: Okay.
0: And so I got to go throw out an Oakland A's Houston Astros first pitch.
1: It was like honoring the radio station kind of.
0: Well, it's just it's just like game number 104 in the season.
1: We didn't have real celebrities, they're like, so could you guys do it?
0: Their day game. They're just like, oh yeah, you're the radio partner.
1: That's actually really cool.
0: It was awesome. Yeah. Sean Doolittle was the player who caught.
1: Yeah.
0: Caught my first pitch. I did throw from the rubber and I did throw a strike. I felt very happy about that.
1: We're not going to say how the miles per hour. It's a strike, people. That's all that matters. All right.
0: Let's just say it was not.
1: It wasn't major league standard.
0: It was not exactly major league velocity. But I think because I had my one successful first pitch, I really do believe that I know where the flaw of everyone else comes in.
1: Oh, yeah.
0: I think people are worried about. They don't want to make it look like they're trying. You know what I mean?
1: Yeah.
0: I think everyone just is like, this is no big deal. And they're real casual about it. And they don't want to put effort in. They don't want to throw hard.
1: They shank it.
0: And it just goes.
1: Or it bounces on the ground.
0: Yeah, they either bounce it or they rainbow it. Or you get like the 50 cent thing where it just flies out of nowhere. Now, if you're an NFL quarterback and the arm angle is all different or whatever, like I forgive you for throwing a bad first pitch. Yeah. They all stink at it. Patrick Mahomes, he threw a bad first pitch. He grew up his entire life playing baseball, right? All of that is totally forgivable. But I think for the regular folk that get a chance to do it, I think where they go wrong is they're scared. It's that self-defeating thing. You're like, well, if I don't try, then it's not embarrassing that it's bad.
1: You know, it sounds a lot like what Blake Mikoski was talking to you about a little bit. Where it's getting into the flow state. Yeah. You're not in the flow state. Hey. You gotta try and just get in that flow.
0: I did have a serious debate whether I was going to throw from the stretch or do a full windup.
1: Oh yeah.
0: And I ended up throwing just from the stretch.
1: Yeah.
0: Just easier. Too much can go wrong when you haven't thrown a windup pitch.
1: Where the ball will go if you try to do the windup over the head.
0: When you haven't thrown a pitch since Little League. Yeah. You know what I mean? You're just like, oh, man, I don't know if my feet know the right place to go here. Or throwing from the stretch. Which, you know what? It'd be funny if someone threw a first pitch and instead of throwing the first pitch, they tried to pick someone off at first base. I've never seen that before.
1: Oh, yeah. Just have you. That's what you should have done. Have your radio partner to get a lead at first base and try to
0: pick them off.
1: No, I was going to say you former catcher. Maybe you should have gotten down in your catching stance and got up like you're throwing some guy out at second.
0: That would be awesome also. Like that's what they should do if you're throwing out the first time you're invited, if you're a celebrity, you get to throw out the first pitch. And then the next time you have to throw somebody out at second. And then the next time you have to go to like center field, catch a fly ball, and try to throw them out at home. Like you have to
1: I love that.
0: Level up your side quests if you're invited to throw out a first pitch more times than once.
1: We got to get Tony Parks, shout out to Tony Parks, voice of the Bees, to see if we can't get another first pitch from Sean O'Connell at America First ballpark at America First Square.
0: Shout out to the Bees. They actually asked me after I won my PFL championship.
1: Oh, yeah?
0: They actually asked me, they offered me an opportunity to go throw out a first pitch again, but I was out of town. I was doing a PFL event as the announcer, and it bummed me out. I couldn't do it.
1: Yeah.
0: Because, you know, the Bees, I've been to plenty of Oakland A's games working for them, right? But the Bees, I've been to my whole life, I've gone to Bees games. So I was like, I was really looking forward to doing that, and I wasn't able to pull it off. Yeah. It's a bad deal. Too bad. But anyway, Caitlin Clark, the way we got on this tangent, Caitlin Clark, Grand Marshal of the Indy 500 this weekend. You can listen to it right here on ESPN 700 and 92.1 FM.
1: Did you see, speaking of baseball real quick, did you see that the Angels were getting no hit into the ninth inning? And speaking of the A's, look at that. No hit into the ninth inning by the A's. End up winning on a walk-off.
0: Wow.
1: Like that's the, you know, they do the ESPN does the predictor. What do they call it? Your percentage chance to win. I can't remember the term they use. That had to have been like 99.9 Oakland/Sacramento. And Angels pull off the victory in the ninth inning.
0: Are they calling them the Sacramento A's on the broadcast ever?
1: I think it's Oakland A's, but they're playing in Sacramento. And they actually might make the playoffs this year. As the year that they spent full time in Sacramento. That would be kind of a dagger to the heart of A's fans who still live in Oakland.
0: It would be awesome for Sacramento, right? And then they would, of course, but if you get a playoff team in your little thrown together park, minor league baseball park, and then they leave you after making you fall in love with them for real by making a little playoff run and being a great story. And they're like, just kidding. We're going to Vegas. The renderings, by the way, for the Oakland Athletics Arena, the Las Vegas Athletics Arena that they keep throwing out there, it's going to be, if they build it ever, it's going to be the most gorgeous ballpark in history. But Vegas Athletics still doesn't sit right with me.
1: Yeah. It would be, if the A's make the playoffs this year, playing in at the Rivercats Stadium, AAA in Sacramento.
0: And by the way, it's River Space.
1: Is it
0: really? Cats? It's not. It used to be one word, Rivercats.
1: They changed it.
0: It's the Rivercats.
1: Interesting.
0: Yeah, this was a big thing.
1: That's wild.
0: And it upset me greatly.
1: Because you liked it one word, right?
0: Rivercat.
1: Yeah.
0: Right? Silver Wolf, Rivercat. When you're adding an adjective to something, making it one word gives it a more official tone.
1: Yeah. Yeah, so if they do that, it would be like, and it didn't happen for the Coyotes, but it would be like if the Coyotes made the playoffs the season before they became the Mammoth, Utah Hockey Club, in that college arena in Tempe, right? Yeah,
0: Mullet Arena.
1: At Mullet Arena. This is the Mullet Arena of Major League ballparks right now.
0: Last thing I want to cover here before we get to Tom Callahan to start hour number three. Jaxon Smith-Njigba, all right? You saw this offensive player of the year in the NFL. They sent him his trophy. And unless he's pulling a prank on us, they sent him a trophy that says Defensive Player of the Year.
1: It's terrible.
0: At the NFL Honors, when it was announced that he was getting this award, they mispronounced his name several times. The reason I'm bringing this up is because this is the crap that always happens to me. I have a long history of this, right? I don't want to impress everyone too much, but I was a two-way starter and captain on my terrible high school football team.
1: Oh.
0: And when we got our jerseys for my senior year, okay, team captain, senior year, multiple-year starter already, our away jersey, they left one of the N's out of my last name.
1: Oh, man.
0: So it said O'Connell. And I was just like, what the crap? You can't misspell my name.
1: I'm the captain.
0: It doesn't even make sense to misspell the names of people who are not important players on a team. You can't misspell my name. So my 18-year-old self really hated that. All right. When I got my big fat check, you know, the big ceremonial check,
1: the million dollar check,
0: it said PFL middleweight champion. I was a light heavyweight.
1: Oh, man.
0: They gave me the wrong. And I was just like, I'm not the middleweight champion. Now, thankfully, they were like, hey, we're sorry about that. And then they sent one that had. So it actually worked out okay.
1: Do you still have the check?
0: Oh, yeah. It actually worked out okay because
1: you have to bring that in studio one day. I probably love the giant checks. We can hang it up on the wall.
0: I should bring it because it's just in my office, which is mostly a storage room at the house. Yeah. So they sent one out and they were just like, hey, sorry. They sent one that was correct. It says light heavyweight, which means there's a giant check at the gym and there's a giant check in my house. So we got both, which is good.
1: Did you put the middleweight one at the gym?
0: Yeah. I should have switched. Because that one is seen way more often than the one at my house.
1: It was probably not too late to switch it out.
0: I could switch it out.
1: I've never seen a giant check, one of those giant checks in person.
0: You've never seen a giant check in person?
1: No.
0: The funniest thing about a giant check.
1: I think they're the funniest things ever.
0: They're great. So the funniest thing about my own giant check experience was getting on the airplane with it. Because you can't check it in. It's like weird. It's going to get
2: can't
0: broken.
2: Check in a check. It's the name.
0: It's going to get broken. It's not exactly that. Like, it's like plastic. It's not durable.
1: Yeah.
0: Right. And so
1: it doesn't fit in the overhead, right?
0: It doesn't fit in the overhead. You know where it does fit? In the little coat closet they have in first class.
1: Oh.
0: So walked on to the plane. Was just like, hey. And by the way, I was not flying. I was not flying first class, which is also hilarious.
1: Where can I put this?
0: Which is also hilarious. When you're carrying on a check
1: that says
0: $1 million and you're in zone 5 going to the back of the airplane with like a black eye.
1: The looks that people gave it. Why is that guy flying in coach?
0: Yeah, they're just like.
1: That says $1 million on it.
0: Yeah. Oh, yeah. Man. It was funny, but. I'll have to bring it in.
1: Did you take it to the bank?
0: No. A lot of guys do, just to be funny. They'll like put a social media video out. They'll like take their giant check to the bank.
1: Thought, that's been done. I'm not going to do it.
0: Yeah, I didn't do that. I just held my breath because the way it works out, little inside baseball, some of you probably already know this, the way it works out when you win a prize like that, like a purse, a fight purse like that, they don't pay you out the win until your drug test comes back.
1: Oh.
0: They don't pay it out until they make sure you're not on steroids.
1: Yeah.
0: And so I had to wait for the drug test to come back. And I actually was very nervous because there was a, you know, the band Fish?
1: Yeah.
0: There was a Fish concert.
1: I was about to make this joke. Office style Michael Scott getting the random drug test. He went to a concert the weekend before.
0: There was a Fish concert the night before, and the whole arena smelled like marijuana. Everywhere you walked in the place smelled thickly of weed. And I'm just like, is this going to affect
1: the
0: urine sample? I'm like, is it just going to like absorb this from the air? I was worried. Thankfully, my buddy, who was he was a police officer at the time. Now he's a federal law enforcement officer. He was just like, you're fine. He's like, it actually takes a lot in order to show up in a drug test, a urine test. There's got to be a lot of weed. You're going to be all right.
1: Like he didn't say that you might not get some of the secondhand, whatever, well, but he did say it's not going to be enough to show up with it.
0: Yeah, drug. I was like, I don't want to be breathing this in, this like fog left over from the Fish concert. Anyway. We're way over time. We got to get to Tom Callahan next. It's the Sean O'Connell Show on ESPN 700 and 92.1 FM.
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0: 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Be tuned in at Topical Trivia Time. That's in about 30-ish minutes. Make it 40 minutes. A free round to El Monte today. I'm a little off clock, but we're getting to Tom Callahan about 10 minutes late. He's kind enough to join us now. NHL and Utah Mammoth insider Tom Callahan, welcome back to the show. How are you, sir?
1: Well, I'm doing well. It's a fun time of year to be following hockey. And, hey, you talk about golf. Unfortunately, another team is golfing, but and then there were four.
0: So before we get to any of the X's and O's of these series in the Western and Eastern Conference Finals, can you give me and our listeners some context on Torts and his beef with the NHL media? Why did the Vegas Knights take the fine, lose a draft pick when they were winning and advancing? They didn't want to talk to the media.
1: You know what? It's kind of crazy. This dates all the way back to, and I have a bunch of John Tortorella stories. When I was doing play-by-play in Nashville for the Preds, I mean, even talking to him then could be an adventure. And, you know, you learned, and one of the things dealing with Torts taught you was you better have put some thought behind the question you're about to ask. And even if you had, he might still think it was a dumb question and not want to answer it. And he would chide you for it. But, you know, he's just that way. It's his personality. He is actually a really, really good human being, but there's aspects of his job he absolutely hates, and he kind of hates the media having their nose in his team's business in any form or fashion. And, I mean, that includes the guys that he works with, his own broadcast team, his own reporters can have a thorny relationship with him. It's just kind of how he's always been. He protects his players. And, you know, he will shoot you straight when he needs to. And that's the very interesting thing is he doesn't give you much, but when he does, boy, there's always a reason. He has a message to get out. He's very calculated with it. And I think in a lot of ways, what that does is it puts the focus on John Tortorella. The focus is not on Mitch Marner. It's not on Carter Hart, who could be a distraction all by himself. It's not on, hey, what about your injury situation with your team? You know, is Mark Stone even 50% at this point? It takes a lot of that away, and everybody's looking at him going, oh, they just lost a draft pick. Oh, they took a fine. That's Torts. And now that's what we're talking about. And so there's a lot of, just like the Mad Professor, I think there's a lot of thought and a lot of reason behind what he does, but does it make our job as media members a little more difficult? Yes. Even though sometimes the story writes itself, it's not the story you want to write.
0: Because you mentioned Carter Hart, I got to ask you this as well. How many times have you seen a goalie rip off their own mask when the other team is possessing the puck in the O zone?
1: Well, they do it a lot. On purpose, obviously. Because it gets a whistle. So the play will stop immediately. What I would love to see, if a strap breaks on a helmet, and I'm convinced the reason these guys don't go to metal buckles on their helmets is because the plastic ones do break and afford them the chance to get whistles when they need them. I would actually like the international rule on this is when a goaltender gets hit in the head by any shot, the play just stops. I actually really like that rule as a goaltender myself. I think that's good because sometimes you're fine, sometimes you're not. Yeah. And if the mask stays on your head, there's no way for people to know. But that said, if you want to take that element out of the game, because guys will shake their helmets off, they'll pull their helmets off to get the whistle. If you feel a goalie did it intentionally without reason or needing to, I want to see a delay of game penalty. And that would really put some pause. And believe me, if you call that against John Tortorella, he is going to crucify you. But if you do it and you can somehow process the intent of the goaltender, in this case, Carter Hart, to be he just wanted a whistle, then, you know, you can levy a delay of game penalty for that because it's stopping the game. And until they do that, he's going to keep doing it. And absolutely, I see goaltenders do stuff like that all the time. Taking off your mask, OC, is the new knocking the net off.
0: Oh, yeah.
1: Because they used to not give penalties for knocking the net off as much as they do now. Now it's pretty much an automatic call, or at least it should be. So now goalies flip the mask off.
0: I guess when you're up 4-1 or 5-1, you can afford the delay of game penalty, and there's no disincentive to do it. But, yeah, it was I saw so much of Carter Hart's face in that game because he got Hanifin knocked his mask off and then he ripped his own mask off. And I was like, this is weird. I'm not supposed to see your face while you're playing in net.
1: Maybe he's trying to market himself better. I don't know.
0: It could be. Could be. All right, let's talk about the series now. The Golden Knights Avalanche. Handicap this one for me. You've got a Knights team that has played some really good hockey through these playoffs, and then you've got the Avalanche, who've been as dominant as anyone I can remember in recent memory. They were great in the regular season. They've been great in these playoffs. What do the Knights have to do in order to try to steal this?
1: On paper, there's no reason Vegas should win this series. And I think that's our starting point, is you look at coming into this final on the Western side. The Avalanche have been rolling. They've won 8 out of 9. Even during the regular season, Colorado didn't lose in regulation to Vegas. There's a lot of things to say, okay, here's why you really like Colorado. And it's a lot of the same old with Colorado. They're getting pretty good goaltending. They've got pretty good special teams, although sometimes, you know, their power play is not always the best, which is weird when you think of how much talent they have. But what they do is they hang on to the puck, and they are a very good puck possession team, and it makes the other team chase them. And they can score in transition. They can score off of zone time. They can roll a very deep lineup, even, you know, whenever they do go through bumps and bruises and injuries. Honestly, the Golden Knights have been streaky and inconsistent, but they have to beat Colorado with their own game. They have to figure out a way to hang on to the puck. The Ducks were a little bit more fly-by-the-seat-of-the-pants opponent. They could score, but they just didn't defend as well. Colorado is a really, really good defending team. They take care of their own zone really, really well. Vegas just has to find ways to win battles. They've got to win the puck battle on the wall. They've got to be able to get to the loose pucks first. They've got to try to turn the Colorado defense, which is really hard to do. They have to find ways to do these things and then spend some time in the zone and beat not one, but two goaltenders who have been very good. And I mean, you really don't know what the secret is. Scott Wedgwood's been awesome. Mackenzie Blackwood has also been pretty good, but Wedgwood's the guy. The Golden Knights, their talent has to be their talent. And Carter Hart's got to stand on his head more than he already.

0: I think. Mitch Marner, 5 goals in that series against the Ducks. He's scoring right now. He also, I mean, I'm sure a lot of folks kind of remember Marner from, you know, scoring 2 against the Mammoth in game 6. He's a guy that, this is what Toronto fans are kind of angsty about this right now. That's what they wanted. They wanted to see him. They wanted to see him explode and dominate and be a force in the playoffs. And it's happening right now. And that is exactly what's going on for the Vegas Golden Knights. And then, you know, the flip side of that is Nate McKinnon, who's scoring at a high clip. He's got 7 goals so far in the playoffs. He's got a 6-game goal scoring streak going. So he is on fire right now. I mean, he's playing so well. And both of those guys are the leaders offensively, I think, on their team. Even though we can talk about Jack Eichel for Vegas. And I think the best thing Eichel can do is support Marner as much as he can and try to keep Marner's stick hot and let Marner continue to do Mitch Marner things, which honestly, I think it took a while for Marner to get comfortable in Vegas. So that's all part of it too. You know, whether I'm not saying that it took him a while to move in and enjoy his new home. I'm saying on the ice, it takes a while to find chemistry with guys, to learn their tendencies over the course of the season. I think that's now bearing fruit for Vegas. And McKinnon doesn't have that problem. You know, he's been there forever. This team knows itself really well. There's been very little turnover with the Avalanche, a lot of familiarity. But these two guys, I mean, as they go, so go their teams. And it is going to be a series of the superstars.
1: Any chance that we see an excessive rest, a little rust from Colorado because they've been sitting for a little longer than Vegas has?
0: Always a chance. Always a chance. I'm worried about it for Carolina, like coming in against Montreal. And Montreal's now played the max so far, 14 games, best of 7s, and they've won both of them. And when you sit, yeah, rust becomes a thing. I really feel like the best time to rest is probably 3, maybe 4 days max. When you're sitting any longer than that, you can get a little rusty. And whether it's a slow first period or a slow game 1, that is a trap the Avalanche can fall into. Now they are playing at home, and there are, you know, there's a lot of things I'm sure Jared Bednar's trying to prepare his team for against the Golden Knights. Don't get caught standing around. Keep moving your feet. Don't take lazy penalties. You know, get out there and really try to make as much as you can life miserable on the Golden Knights. I expect the first 10 minutes of this game 1 for the Golden Knights to be spectacular. I think they're going to come out flying, and they need to. They really need to push the advantage against the Avalanche, and they should feel pretty good. So, it could be a very slow game 1 for the Avs. I really think it could be, and that's something they absolutely have to be vigilant about.
1: You already mentioned Montreal. They closed it out in game 7 overtime. Newhook with 2 game 7 winners in this series. And, you know, he was gone about half the season this year for Montreal. I didn't know that he had this in him. Are you surprised that it's been him with the game 7 heroics in the first 2 series?
0: Yes. And that's the fun thing about the Stanley Cup final is, or Stanley Cup playoffs in general. You never know. You never know who the new hero is going to be. The guy who steps up, it can be exactly how it's scripted, which is what we're seeing right now in the West, or it can be a guy who you're scratching your head about going, really, him? But that's the fun of it is players. I love when guys reveal themselves to be real postseason gamers. I don't care what sport it is, but you take a player who either flies under the radar or maybe just puts up average numbers, but all of a sudden that player gets in the postseason and for whatever reason, they just amp it up. And I think it's a lot of fun to see guys who do things like that, who are able to score big goals in big situations. Montreal is a scrappy team. They're, I think, the second youngest team in the NHL. They're almost running on the adrenaline and the ignorance of youth at this point. And there were a lot of times in that game 7 against the Sabres, I just thought Montreal, they looked like they were against the ropes. They looked tired. They looked beaten, but they found a way. And that's been the story of their postseason because I felt the same thing with them playing the Lightning. Now, here we are with them getting through to play Carolina, who've gone through the East like a hot knife through butter. To their detriment, I think that it'll be 12 days between games for them by the time they tee it off on Thursday. So here's a chance for Montreal to come in and really punch Carolina right.

0: in the nose on home ice and steal a game. So I love the big stories, though. Your original question, I just love it when you see the guys step up like this, because everybody was looking at Cole Caulfield and 50 goals in a regular season. So I think Newhook is a tremendous story.
1: I don't know how many people in this Salt Lake City radio market ever thought they would need to pay attention to Moncton Wildcats hockey, but here we are. Gabe Smith, the Mammoth prospect, playoff MVP with absurd numbers, as I know you're well aware, 19 goals, 33 points in the playoffs. What is going on with Gabe Smith?
0: He was almost a goal a game. It was only 21 games, and he scored 19 goals. I mean, that is the definition of on fire. It just, wow. What a great showing from a prospect who, quite frankly, we haven't given a whole lot of airtime to. Now, unfortunately, Moncton came up short in the QMJHL final. Chicoutimi beats them, and they go to the Memorial Cup. But, wow, that's just – right now, things look so rosy with the prospects and with the pipeline for the Utah Mammoth. It's incredible. And Gabe Smith that was his coming out party, or so we hope, right? I don't want to see that be a flash in the pan. Speaking of guys who elevate their game during the playoffs, Smith absolutely exploded this spring. And wow, what a performance. Now Smith is going to for sure be on the radar at summer rookie camp, at development camp, and then into training camp in the fall, along with now, we're always talking about the top picks, the Desnoyers, the Aginless, the Baudouins. Now he's another name that's got to be mentioned there. And boy, oh boy, it's exciting if you're a Mammoth fan. But yeah, you might want to invest in some knowledge about the Moncton Wildcats. They seem to be playing a big role for this Utah Mammoth team.
1: Well, when you look at the playoff points records for Moncton, it's Gabe Smith at the top now, and then a couple names down, the aforementioned Caleb Desnoyers. So your pipeline is looking pretty healthy with these young guys. With respect to Smith, and you talk about the attention that he's now going to garner as the Mammoth are taking a look at the young rising prospects, how much does his size help him to maybe give him a leg up? Because he's a big, big boy. He's still young. He's probably going to put on, before it's all said and done, another 10 pounds of good weight, I would imagine, because he's got that big frame. But that's something that Bill Armstrong and this Mammoth team have been pretty transparent about. They want to be big. They want to be bullies. They want to be a physical team. He's 6'4", 225 at 19 years of age.
0: If you can take a guy who has not only hands, but skating and a good hockey mind, and you could put it into a 5'9", 165 or a 6'3", 230, you know, you're always going to pick putting it in the 6'3", 230, because that 5'9 guy, yes, he could make the NHL, and he can do it by skill and by cunning and by hockey sense, but it is much harder. And they have to work a lot harder. They have to be that much better. But when you also have the size, and that's one thing I know the Mammoth want to get better on, is winning those puck battles, being a better team, being so much harder to play against. It's exciting to see the breakout, because now you think, boy, not only can he be a big guy who can use that strength and that size to separate guys from pucks and to make things happen, he can also use that on the offensive side, where he's able to complete a rush. He might not be as easy to move off the puck or move from out in front of the net. Smith, with the prospect of him maybe becoming a true NHL power forward, is super exciting. And I don't think you can ever have too many of those guys. Believe me, the Mammoth have skill. They've got plenty of skill. But you look at a player like a Lawson Crouse, and when Crouse is on, he is awesome. He can shoot, but he checks. He will throw hits. He can also get to the front of the net. He plays a tough game. He can be a miserable cuss to play against. And I like having that guy on my team. So if Gabe Smith turns into another one of those guys, I welcome that with open arms. I love it.
1: So if you're putting a percentage on how likely it is he's in a Mammoth sweater at all next season, what would you say for Gabe Smith?
0: It really, so this is here, watch me hedge my bets, OC. It really depends on who's coming back in the summer. We actually just got done talking about it on the show, about there's 10 guys now, and it'll be 11 by the time the season hits that are 30 plus. And I expect some of those guys will be out on the Mammoth team. But we talk about, oh, it's a young team. It's a young team. It's actually not. There's a lot of older guys there. I think they're going to have to make some hard decisions on whether or not to re-sign some guys, maybe ask some guys to take a pay cut or a two-way to make room. But here's really, if I'm predicting for Gabe Smith, I think there's a few players in front of him in line. Boguin might be one of them. Ginla is certainly going to get his shot. And, you know, I'm interested to see what he does in the Memorial Cup coming up. But also, Daniil Boot is going to get his shot. I think the realistic idea is that he ends up in Tucson in the American Hockey League. What I would love to see, I would love to see all those guys we just talked about in Tucson and put together a really, really good American Hockey League season with a big run, with a long run through the playoffs, maybe even a Calder Cup championship, and have them learn and grow together as the next up-and-coming core. And then as these older players, these 30-plus guys, begin to graduate out of the lineup, they, here's a big word, matriculate from the AHL into the NHL, and that's where their impact comes, and they're already battle-tested. So I'm not in a rush to put him in an NHL uniform. Maybe I'll always give a guy a chance, though. I mean, if he comes in and dominates, yeah, fantastic. But we're talking 5-10%.
1: How many people hit you up for Winter Classic tickets or some connection or hookup to Winter Classic tickets when they went on presale last week?
0: Oh, my goodness. It's everybody. Everybody I know is like, hey, you know, whether it's asking me if I'm, you know for press passes or for tickets or for it just the buzz around the Winter Classic is insane. And it's still pretty cool to see because this is something that maybe 5 or 6 years ago, people were wondering, has it run its course? Are there too many outdoor games? I think the buzz right now in Mammoth Land around this is so high and so awesome. I cannot imagine that you'd want to not have these anymore, especially in markets like this that are excited about it, that have never had this type of experience. Yeah, people are coming out of the woodwork. And even when they announced the game, my phone was blown up with people already, you know, sniffing around, trying to see, you know, what they could come up with. And some people are like, hey, I know I'm not going to make it, but they're going to have merch and all this stuff. And I'm like, well, you know, you can shop online just like everybody else. But no, I'm kidding. I can't imagine for the players what that's going to be like because everybody's friends and family are going to want to be there. And it's awesome. I love it.
1: Tom, always appreciate your time and your perspective, sir. Thanks for hopping on again today.
0: Absolutely. Look forward to chatting with you here in the very near future.
1: That's Tom Callahan, host of the Locked On Mammoth podcast, NHL insider. He's a Mammoth insider, of course, but right now he's an NHL Stanley Cup playoffs insider because that's all we got. We don't get to watch Mammoth hockey. The young pipeline, though, if you're a real hockey junkie, I have fallen into the rabbit hole of watching the incredible playoff run of this Gabe Smith kid. 33 points in 21 games.
2: Is 19
1: goals, 14 assists, and he is a big boy. Now, that physicality in junior hockey obviously doesn't translate 100% directly because there's some grown men trying to shove you off your spot in the NHL, but he anchors very, very well. He's going to be an awesome player for this Utah Mammoth squad whenever his time comes. And again, we've talked about the sort of plan for the future. Simashev, Boot, Gabe Smith, all these guys are big. Not necessarily the case with Tija Ginla, but they have drafted some size, ladies and gentlemen.
2: Which I think anyone who watched the first round series, Mammoth Golden Knights, unfortunately Mammoth coming up short there. Anyone who watched it closely, whether you're a hockey lifer or a novice, you saw one team's a lot bigger than the other. So some shrewd drafting and signing of rookie free agents, if you will, by Bill Armstrong and company. To try to increase their size, and hopefully we see a lot of those guys on the NHL level soon.
1: Big thanks once again to Tom Callahan. We're going to give away a free round of golf in about 15 minutes. We'll take a break here. I want all of you out there to think right now. 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Maybe you're a teenager. You got busted. What is the worst excuse you have ever given? Think of that right now. Text it in if you want. Tweet it at me at Real OC Sports. Brendan Sorsby gave us one of the worst excuses I have ever heard. It's the Sean O'Connell Show on ESPN 700 and 92.1 FM.
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3: 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Born to be
1: wild. Born to be wild. All right, James Peterson. You got busted. You got caught doing something you weren't supposed to be doing. What's the worst excuse you ever gave your parents, your teacher, whatever? This coming in from either Tyler or Kate on the text line 8282. It's a hyphenated first name here. Worst excuse. Sorry, Mom. I was possessed by Satan. That's scary. That's a scary excuse. Doing something you're not supposed to do. 4371 says, I'm the oldest of five. This is from my youngest brother and sister. My youngest brother wet his pants at the age of seven. His excuse was, Michelle, the youngest sibling, wet my pants for me. So blamed it on the younger sister. She wet my pants. Yeah, okay. I was speeding, pulled over, going 54 and a 40. Told the officer that I have dyslexia and thought I was going 45.
2: Oh, my gosh.
1: That's a clever one. I like that.
2: That's really good.
1: 877-353-0700 for your worst excuses possible. The reason I ask you that is because Brendan Sorsby, he's becoming a saga. This is a daily update on my show now. I'm becoming obsessed. I'm sorry. In the affidavit of his court documents, he was trying to explain why he was betting on Indiana football when he was a member of the Indiana roster. Here's the quote from the court affidavit. I rationalized placing those bets as a way to feel more connected to the team, to root for my friends, and to feel like I had a real stake in the games that I otherwise was not involved in. He later added, because the Indiana football team was not very strong in 2022, I lost most of the bets I placed. Brendan, you're underage. You know the rule. You cannot bet on games in college sports. You especially cannot bet on college football games. You're a college football player. You especially cannot bet on games featuring your own team. Why would you do such a thing? Well, because I wanted to feel like I was rooting for my friends. It's a pretty bad excuse, Brendan. It's pretty dumb.
2: Yeah, that's what Pete Rose said as the manager, too. I wanted to feel like I was part of the team as the manager making all of the important decisions.
1: Well, look.
2: Different situation.
1: I will say, I have been low man on the ladder on a really good team in college football, and there is that imposter syndrome where you feel like you're not really involved in the wins. Didn't have to worry about the losses because we didn't lose any of those games. But you feel like, oh, man, I hope I'm doing what I'm supposed to be doing here. But the way to close that gap on connection with the stars of the team, with the starters, is not to bet on the game.
2: Oh, you never did that to feel like you belonged? Is that what you're saying?
1: James, I was.
2: You're on the record here, by the way.
1: I was down to my last dollar every single month when I was a walk-on football player at the University of Utah. Now, shout out to the old Lumpies. I can talk about them. They no longer exist. So the old Lumpies on Highland Drive in Sugar House, they let me be a bouncer first and then a bar back and then a bartender and then a manager. Like, they helped me out a ton. But I was going to school, I was practicing, and then, well, actually, it was early morning lift, then school, then practice, then going, I think, four or five shifts a week on the door until 2:30, 3 a.m., and then you do it all over again, making like $10 an hour, plus some tips.
2: Was that not enough to live on back then?
1: It was enough to live on because I lived, but it was not like I had disposable income that I'm throwing down on the Utes.
2: Well, that's why you would have, because you're like, I need to turn this dollar into another.
1: Can I tell
2: thousand.
1: You something? I honestly wish I would have, because I was so drinking the Kool-Aid back then. I would have bet on Utah to win every single game,
2: win the national championship,
1: and I would have won in every single case.
2: Yeah,
1: So foolish of me not to bet. You know what? I'm actually starting to come around to Brendan Sorsby's side of this argument.
2: You know what? Let him play.
1: And you know what? Then Alex Smith would have known me. I would have been more connected by this logic, according to Brendan Sorsby.
2: Yeah, that's a doozy of an excuse.
1: My younger brother, Pete, and my... Wow. This is tragic. My younger brother peed in my box of Pokemon cards and told everyone he did it while sleepwalking.
2: Oh,
1: that's horrible. Wow. Especially, you know why it's so horrible now is because the algorithm feeds me all of these like Pokemon, somebody finding old Pokemon cards in a garage and just being like, oh, these are from when I was a kid. These are like 1990s originals. And then some collector comes in and just like, this card is worth $13,000. Would you like to sell it to me? Hopefully you didn't have any of those bad boys in there.
2: This is the actual urine collector. Like, that's got to be worth something.
1: By the way, all I asked for was excuses. And so far, I'm going to read another one here. We've had three now that have come in with some kind of bathroom theme. And I never asked for that. I just want to make it clear. Okay, this coming in from Alex, 8431. Friend of mine wore a tiger outfit as a kid and would constantly poop his pants because tigers don't use toilets.
2: Oh, no.
1: Can you imagine being that kid's mom or dad? Mom and dad? Why did you poop your pants again? Because tigers don't use toilets. I'm a tiger. You know what you do in that case? You shelve the tiger outfit until the kid realizes he's not allowed to poop his pants just because he's dressed as a tiger.
2: Yeah, I got it. We don't know how long this particular friend of our texter was wearing this tiger outfit and how many times this happened, but it feels like it was too many times for the parents not to get wise enough to like burn the tiger outfit or something.
1: The first time you're just like, oh man, kids do that sometimes. Kids poop their pants sometimes. The second time you're probably like, ah, well, what's wrong with my kid? But all right. But third time, that's shame on you.
2: Shame on fool me once.
1: Poop them once. Shame on you. Poop them twice. Shame on me. Poop them three times. Shame on you for giving him the tiger outfit back. Okay. Yeah,
2: That's
1: wow. Crazy. Thank you for that text. That's the funniest thing I've heard in a long time. Also, little kid logic is such a cool and fascinating thing. It's like, hey, why would you do that? Because tigers don't use toilets. That's why. Like, oh, you're right. They don't. You're not a tiger, though. You're a boy. Or maybe it's a girl. I don't know.
2: Was that Ned Orgeron Cajun accent you went into there? That was tigers?
1: I was trying to be a little kid.
2: Okay, right.
1: What if it was Ed Orgeron? We don't know.
2: What if it was Ed Orgeron?
1: This could, allegedly.
2: This texter might be from Louisiana.
1: Keep texting in your best excuses / worst excuses. Brendan Sorsby said that he bet on Indiana games so he would feel more connected to his teammates and have a real stake in the game. Feel like he was part of something. Because if he was going to lose, he was going to lose money. Ouch. All right, we're going to give away a free round of golf courtesy of the Festival of Tees, powered by the Utah Golf Association and Mountain Home Services. We'll do that next. It's El Monte. That's the course today. It's the Sean O'Connell Show, wrapping up next on ESPN 700 and 92.1 FM.
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1: 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The Drive with Spence Checkitz follows the Sean O'Connell Show, and Spence is actually back today. Yesterday, it was Porter Larson and Tony Parks. They held it down in a rough sort of facsimile of the greatness of Spence Checkitz, but you get Spence again today, and here he is.
2: Hello, Sean.
1: Hi.
2: It's great to see you. I haven't seen you. I can't hear anything.
1: Is that me?
2: Probably. Hello.
1: Hello?
2: Hello? I can't hear anything. Hello. All right, there we go. We're good.
1: Okay.
2: I haven't seen you in like 2 weeks.
1: Is that true?
2: Well, you were gone.
1: Yeah, I did the show from the road.
2: A cave. Every day I listen, I'm like, is somebody holding him at gunpoint, forcing him to do radio?
1: I was actually in Oscar the Grouch's garbage can.
2: Yeah, that was the sound quality. But good to have you back, man. How are things?
1: Doing all right.
2: Good, good.
1: We were making fun of the excuse offered by Brendan Sorsby. He bet on the games to feel more connected with his team at Indiana.
2: Yeah.
1: And we got some great excuses that came in. Here's another one. I asked people for the worst excuses they ever offered when they got caught for something.
2: Mm-hmm.
1: Here's another good one. When I was around 7 years old, my grandpa gave me a pocket knife. I decided to whittle on my headboard, and when my mom and dad had seen it, I just told them I wanted to make sure my knife was sharp enough to get a fish.
2: Love it.
1: That's a great excuse.
2: That is a great excuse. I can't share mine on air.
1: Okay. I was going to ask you.
2: I really can't. I will tell you when we get off air, and you'll understand why I can't share it on air.
1: Okay. All right.
2: I have a question for you, though.
1: All right.
2: Randomly, because as I was driving in, when you went to break, so my routine is I'll get in the car, listen to you. You go to break. I turn on music. Spotify playlist randomly threw on 3 a.m. by Matchbox 20.
1: Okay.
2: A notoriously horrible band.
1: Okay.
2: And their lead singer.
1: How dare you?
2: Well, they are. And their lead singer, Rob Thomas, said,
1: how dare you?
2: Not a fan.
1: Okay.
2: Okay. I understand that you are. My question for you is this. What is the dumbest reason you've either broken up with someone or been broken up with? The reason I bring up the question is, number of years ago, I was kind of hanging out with this girl, and she invited me over to her house, and I walked in, and there were like 20 Rob Thomas posters everywhere.
1: Yeah. Like, I'm not crazy. I'm just a little unwell.
2: Please stop. Please stop.
1: Right now,
2: please
1: you
2: don't.
1: Can't tell.
2: Please don't. Like vinyl Matchbox 20 vinyl. And I was like, oh.
1: Dude, how dare you hate on Matchbox 20?
2: I was like, oh, you like Matchbox 20? She's like, Rob Thomas is a genius. I'm like, you know what? I think we're good here. Like, you're great, but like, liking Matchbox 20 and Rob Thomas is one thing. Having a shrine and calling him a genius.
1: Okay.
2: I left, and that was it. Dumbest reason you've ever ended a relationship.
1: Oh, I probably have so many, and probably even better ones as to why someone's broken up with me, because why would you ever break up with me? They're all dumb reasons. I'm perfect.
2: I was broken up with over Saturday naps once.
1: Okay.
2: She's like, you nap on Saturday? I'm like, yeah. She's like, I'm out. I'm like, all right, cool.
1: That's a good reason.
2: Yeah, fair.
1: Okay. It wasn't exactly a breakup because we weren't like in a real relationship, but do you know these people who always want to be doing like the caress, the touch, like the soft tickle?
2: Yes.
1: You know those people?
2: Oh, yeah. The over the top, like need to touch you at all times, needy people. Yeah, it's annoying.
1: Just like one of those?
2: Yeah.
1: Okay. I cut short what would otherwise have been a totally appealing dating experience with a girl because she had a compulsion. She could not stop with the light touch.
2: Mm-hmm.
1: Like, don't touch my hair. Stop it.
2: Mm-hmm.
1: Don't try to tickle the back of my neck while I'm driving. Stop it. When we're sitting there in a movie theater, don't caress my arm. Mm-hmm. Stop it.
2: Yeah.
1: I don't want you to touch me lightly right now.
2: Yeah.
1: And that's always true. Mm. I don't like being touched softly. I hate it.
2: So you have a fear of intimacy.
1: You have a fear of good music, apparently.
2: There's nothing good about it. Like I said, to each your own. But yeah. Like, genius?
1: Don't.
2: Rob Thomas is a genius?
1: I would. Rob Thomas, Matchbox 20 on continuous loop 24 hours a day would be vastly preferable to someone constantly trying to caress the arm hairs.
2: Yeah, I think that's probably fair. I think that's probably
1: getting angry thinking about it again. Because it's one thing if it's like maybe they were in a relationship with someone who liked that and was just like, this is a love language. I'm gonna do the physical touch thing. I'm always going to let you know. Here I am.
2: Yeah.
1: But I told you like instantaneously, oh, I really don't like that. I don't like the soft touch thing. It gives me the heebie-jeebies. Don't do it.
2: Mm-hmm.
1: And the inability to control it, you're gone. You're done.
2: Are you a cuddler?
1: No.
2: Not at all?
1: I mean, with my kids and my dog, I'm a cuddler.
2: Seems to be a very key person left out of that equation.
1: Well, that's what I mean. Like in a romantic relationship? Yeah. Nah.
2: Like not even a little bit?
1: Nah, not so much.
2: See, to me, there has to be a line. I'm fine cuddling, but at some point, it's time to go to bed.
1: Oh, yeah.
2: You know, so cuddling in moderation. I can cuddle in moderation. But it feels like we're uncovering a theme here. No light touching, no cuddling. I mean, I want to get into this with you.
1: I don't want to get into it with anyone.
2: Look at this. Work on yourself, Sean.
1: I'll do my best. But if what I have to do is allow people to touch me all the time... No.
2: Oh, by the way, Zach and Levi from Jordan High School. I played golf with them over the weekend.
1: No way.
2: Yeah. I learned that the Beat Diggers, if you play football, it's the Grave Diggers.
1: Okay.
2: I was like, you know, my guy, Sean. And they're like, yeah, they're obviously, you know. So I wanted to give them a shout out on air. Great dudes. Levi's a hell of a golfer.
1: Is he?
2: Zach's a vibe guy. He's not a golfer. Levi's a really good player. You know who I'm talking about, right?
1: I think I know. They're older than me, right?
2: No, you. How old are you?
1: 42?
2: No, you're older than them.
1: Okay, because there's a couple candidates here.
2: Okay,
1: I thought you would be hanging out with the older ones, but.
2: Well, that's rude.
1: You got put into like a foursome?
2: Yeah, we played in a tournament.
1: Okay.
2: And all I can say is I didn't finish last. I finished close to last.
1: Oh.
2: But not last.
1: Good.
2: Tournament golf is hard, dude. I'm not telling you anything.
1: If you ain't first, you're last.
3: Can you confirm what Jeff on the text line?
2: Yes, I can.
3: It said some guy named Spencer Checkitz just put up a huge number on the UGA qualifying event. Is that your guy?
2: I had to card a 10 and a 9 on back-to-back par fours. I know you're probably not wanting to do a bunch of radio on the rules of golf.
1: Yeah.
2: And I don't really know the rules of golf. I played in this tournament alongside my buddy who's much better than I am, and he's just a coward. So I decided to sign up and try it. If you hit your ball out of bounds in a certain area off the tee, okay, so you're hitting a drive, hit the ball out of bounds. If it's a red stake, you can drop. If it's not, you have to drive back and re-hit your drive.
1: Oh.
2: On one hole, I had to do that four times.
1: But are you telling me there are people who drive the ball off the tee and it doesn't go out of bounds?
2: Sometimes you can make that happen. Very good golfers can do that.
1: Not me.
2: So on step up, hit a drive that I think is in play. We drive up. It's not. They're like, dude, you got to go drive back and hit. I'm like, what? Do that a second time. Out of bounds. Think it's good. Drive up. Not there. Do it a third time. Hook it out of bounds. And at this point, I'm on the tee box with three groups waiting behind me, hitting my fourth drive. So essentially my seventh shot on the hole. Finally put it in play. Tournament golf is a much different deal than hanging out Bonnie Saturday just with your boys. So I didn't finish last. That's all I can really say. But it was a rough round for your guy. I tell you that much.
1: Well, I am proud of you for going out there and the friends you made along the way.
2: That's what it's all about. And honestly, after I carded a 10 and a 9 on back-to-back par fours, I wanted to quit and I didn't.
1: Yeah.
2: What are you doing? You're playing Matchbox 20 on your laptop?
1: I just want to give you just a nice farewell to the Sean O'Connell.
2: Okay, look, she was a nice girl. I could have been better about it. But again, some Matchbox 20 is fine. Copious amounts of Matchbox 20 is unnecessary. And referring to Rob Thomas as a genius, nice little guitar riff. It's fine. Like I said, some Matchbox 20 is fine. Rob Thomas is not a genius.
1: Are we approaching your limit yet?
2: Yeah, you've already made it. and ultimately, 20 Matchbox 20 posters in your house is just a little weird. I probably should have been better. I was young. I'm older now. So, you know, maybe I'll meet somebody who loves Matchbox 20 and we'll live happily ever after. Who knows?
1: Doesn't sound like a possibility.
2: No, I'm with you.
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0: go. It is drive time. It is a Tuesday. It's 14 minutes past the hour, 2 o'clock. We are still kind of in the midst of this cool weather stretch in May. It's about 60 degrees, roughly, a little cloud coverage. Here in downtown Salt Lake City, Utah, we are expected to have some better weather throughout the rest of the week and into the weekend, and as it is every single day. It is good to have you with us. Spence Checkins behind the mic after a day off yesterday. Shout out to my guy Tony Parks and, of course, Porter holding the fort down while I was in St. George embarrassing myself in a golf tournament. I'm going to be very honest about the experience. Porter, actually, right off the top, I have an announcement to make before we dig into the show today. So it's a very special announcement for all of my friends and family members and fans out there. I am opening up the show today announcing that I have retired from the game of golf. It was a good run. Started playing about 5 years ago. Got some new clubs. Shout out to my guy Jordan Bloxham for trying to help me out. Shout out to my guy B-Metz, my first golf coach. And before we get into the show, I am announcing officially today that after a good five-year career, I am officially stepping away from the game of golf. So I'd like to announce that.
1: Congrats on a great run.
0: Well, I just want to spend more time with my family.
1: Right.
0: You know, I feel like this grind that I've been on, playing Bonnie and Mountaindale twice a week for about 5 years, I feel like the grind has taken it out of me, and I just need to get back to ground zero and just rediscover who I am as a person.
1: It's understandable. But there's a point in every competitor's life when you got to move on. You like to go out on top, right? You like to
0: very much did not happen,
1: but you also like to, you know, be able to be in control of when you say goodbye, right?
0: Yeah.
1: That's something that not every athlete, not every competitor.
0: That's actually a really good point. I feel like. Like, you should always leave the party early. You don't want to be the guy that's at the house at 1 a.m. and the host is like, dude, I need to go to bed. I'm the guy that showed up, had a little dinner, hung out for a little bit, and decided it was time to go home and go to bed early. You always want to be the guy. And by the way, I do want to apologize to the patrons for robbing them of the experience of watching me play this game moving forward. I know you're bummed out that I'm leaving so early.
1: Right.
0: But I do feel like the time is right. I've been pondering it for the past 24 hours.
1: Calvin Johnson comes to mind.
0: Yes. Good call.
1: Barry Sanders.
0: Yep.
1: Andrew Luck.
0: Yep. Me. It's a short list, dude. I will get into some story time later. The deal about playing in a actual state-sanctioned qualifying tournament is your score is public, so I have nowhere to hide.
1: I've been looking for that score sheet.
0: I'll say this. I didn't finish last.
1: Okay? Where can I find that?
0: I finished a little closer to last than first. Dude, tournament golf is a tough deal. It was quite a lesson. There are rules that you don't necessarily follow when you're grinding at Bonneville on a Saturday at 11:30.
1: Yeah, the only tournament-style golf that I've ever played is like a member guest type deal. Since I was the favorite cart boy up at unnamed golf courses in Summit County. I had a couple members that wanted me, instead of like bringing in one of their wealthy friends from Connecticut.
0: Easy, unnecessary shot they out would, of the gates.
1: They allowed the cart boy, their favorite cart boy, to play some golf with them during the member guest tournaments. And I did awful.
0: Yeah.
1: When you have to like scoot back where you're teeing off from.
0: Yep.
1: You got to keep an actual score.
0: Yep.
1: It's not easy.
0: We'll do some story time later. I did break 100. There's that. Your boy shot a 94. That was not good enough to qualify, to say the least. But hey, good to be back. Again, shout out to Porter and Tony for holding the fort down while I was gone yesterday. And be in the rest of the week. Appreciate you guys making us a part of your day. My name is Spence Checkitz. That's Porter Larson and jam-packed guest list on the show. Some interesting things happening in the world of college football today that I want to get into. Some comments from the athletic director from Iowa State. concerning the what a lot of people believe is inevitable, the Big Ten and the SEC saying goodbye to the rest of the ecosystem of college football. The latest on the Brendan Sorsby situation. Get into some of those storylines on the show. There's some meetings going on right now that the Big Ten holding meetings about where they're at right now as conference, trying to curtail spending. A lot of conversations about potentially roster spend reaching $80, $90 million per year in the next 4 or 5 years. If they don't curtail some of this stuff and get in front of it, which they have not been able to do, quite frankly, in decades. I mean, the fact of the matter is, if you don't have a salary cap, if you don't have rules in place, remember the announcement made last week, I believe, or 2 weeks ago, where Michigan is parlaying a $200 million investment into AI, into billions and billions of dollars, and they're going to allocate a bunch of that to their NIL spend for their football and their basketball teams. If you have the right donor base without any legislation or rules in place, there's no limit on what you can spend right now. So it's a sport that we all love, but it's a situation that has already jumped the shark that they're going to have to figure out how to get in front of this. So some interesting college football storylines have emerged today. Some interesting stuff. Ross Dellinger is reporting that the SCORE Act has been pulled from the House floor voting schedule, which means probably

0: means probably some bipartisan stuff got in the way. So we are no closer to landing on a solution to the problems that plague this sport that we all very much love. Now, NBA playoffs going on. The NBA world is buzzing about what we saw last night in Oklahoma City as the future of pro basketball is on display. Now, a lot of people don't necessarily watch the regular season of the NBA. A lot of people wait until the postseason. So you've heard of Victor Wembanyama. How many of you watched him for the first time last night, where a 7'5" man pulled up from the logo like Stephen Curry to tie the game in overtime and later on dominate to the tune of 41 points, 24 rebounds, 3 assists, 3 block shots in 49 minutes of play, which was a career high. And San Antonio takes a 1-0 lead over Oklahoma City after just a dynamite basketball game. So we're going to get into that on the program today. Tonight, it is the start of the Eastern Conference Finals. Excited to watch the Knicks and the Cavs. Donovan Mitchell back home playing at Madison Square Garden in the Eastern Conference Finals, something he probably always had dreamed of, but not wearing a New York Knicks jersey. So it'll be fun to watch Donovan at home tonight playing against the New York Knicks. So we'll get into some NBA playoffs. Of course, we are high speed ahead to the NBA draft. June the 23rd, the latest on the conversations that the Washington Wizards are having with multiple teams about the number one pick, including the Utah Jazz. Porter, before we get an opening tip, give me a hot take. Now, let me know how the show was yesterday. How did it go? Give me some, how did everything go yesterday with Tony?
1: Really good. Always easy with Tone. We're both guys that are, I guess, would like to spread it out, right? Like, not that you're just hoop centric, but that's your thing. Tony, whether it's baseball, whether it's I don't even know, we went all over the map. We hijacked the playlist, of course, so it was Country Music Day on the show.
0: Oh dear.
1: It was good though.
0: All right,
1: we even got some from our guy Smitty. As we mentioned, Smitty was in studio, a lot of NBA playoffs talk, and coincidentally, or maybe not coincidentally, but just appropriately, we talked a lot about Victor Wembanyama and as well as the OKC Thunder and what the next like 5, 10, 15 years of the Western Conference might look like. That was a good bulk of the conversation, obviously recapping the PGA Championship where dark horse Aaron Rye got the victory. And then we didn't have a live scoreboard of the Utah golf qualifier. But I was really curious about what was going on down there.
0: Yeah, it didn't go well. I'll just say I'm proud of myself for finishing. Real quick, I had to card a 10 and a 9 on back-to-back par 4s.
1: Oh.
0: And once that happened, I'm like, dude, just go home. But I stayed. I finished all 18 holes.
1: Almost so. Got a double-double, huh?
0: It was bad, man. It was rough. Like I said, didn't finish last. That's all that matters. You know what?
1: Who finished last?
0: I don't know. I don't want to say his name
1: can
0: on
1: we
0: air.
1: Flame them on air?
0: No, I don't want to say his name on air. All I know is there are plenty of golfers much better than I am that are cowards and wouldn't try that. So I'm proud of myself.
1: I will say, I give you like actual credit for just going out and trying that. It's, as we've talked about, it's the most frustrating, easiest sport to play, most difficult sport to perfect or even get good at.
0: Yeah.
1: So just putting yourself out there's a kudos.
0: New level of respect for people that are actually really good at golf. If you think you're good at golf, go play in an actual tournament golf event. You will be humbled like I was. But I can't wait to do it again because I got the competitive juices flowing. All right. Good guest list today. Chris Camerani, our college football savant and expert, will be live in the studio for an hour. Neil Sika from MLS, Apple TV, RSO with a win over the weekend against Colorado, the Crapids. That's what we call them on this show. One more match for RSL before the World Cup break. My guy Q Rich, Quentin Richardson, former Nick, longtime NBA player, will stop by to talk some NBA playoffs. And that, I know Smitty was on the show yesterday, but today, of course, is the day, if you're a fan of the show, where I record my podcast with KUTV. And with the NBA playoffs going on, with the NBA draft right around the corner, I grabbed my guy Smitty to do that. So you'll hear that conversation a little bit later. It's going to be released on the podcast page tomorrow. It will be televised on KMYU and K-Jazz Television on Friday night. But before CK stops by, courtesy of our good friends at IFA Country Stores. It is time now for your

0: opening tip. Now, keep in mind, with IFA's Weed and Feed, you'll grow strong, healthy, dark green turf without a weed in sight. 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All right. So we talk a lot about the NBA draft coming up and what the Utah Jazz could walk away with the number two overall pick, or will they elect to back up the Brinks truck to try to convince Washington to convey the number one pick to the Jazz for number two and maybe a future first. Now, a lot of the hypothetical trades that I've seen going on make zero sense. Now, if you look at precedent, okay, and there's not a ton, if we're honest, like when it comes to moving off the top pick in the draft or a top four or five pick in the draft, it doesn't happen all that often. It does happen. It has happened. And the Jazz have been involved in one, trading up to draft Deron Williams once upon a time. Danny Ainge has been involved in one, trading the number one pick to Philadelphia in exchange for number three and a future first. And they used number three on Jason Tatum. The future first was not a good player that they used, but the Tatum thing was the real prize, and Boston walked away with a franchise-changing piece. So any notion that the Jazz would move number two and Ace Bailey for number one, I think we need to throw that out the window. Or any expanded deal for the Jazz to move up to one regarding some good pieces they have on the roster, I don't think is a possibility. I have landed in the space where my belief is the Jazz should just take whoever Washington doesn't out of A.J. DeBonsa and Darren Peterson and then go from there and see what it looks like, okay? If Washington is willing to move one for two and maybe a future first, and the Jazz believe A.J. is going to be that missing piece, no problem doing that, but no reason to blow up your roster when the perceived gap between Darren Peterson and A.J. DeBonsa seems to be rather small. And only time will tell if that's real. All of that is to say, with what we saw on display last night in Oklahoma City, and quite frankly, if you are a fan of the NBA, and if you've been watching for the past couple of years, what we've seen as Victor Wembanyama continues to evolve right before our eyes, as we talk about all the time, as long as that dude stays healthy, and that, of course, is the big piece here, because every time I watch him run up and down the floor, like, he is built pretty well for a man who is 7'5", but he's thin. And he's a sprained ankle, knock on wood, a bad knee injury away from having this thing disrupted. But I think it's safe to say that what we saw last night between two high-level basketball teams with rosters stacked of very young players top to bottom, it's going to be tough for anybody, not just in the West, but in pro basketball, to beat either San Antonio or Oklahoma City for the next 5 to 7 years, which puts the calculation where the Jazz are at pretty interesting, because we always talk about championship windows, right? Building championship windows, building a roster. When a window opens, are you ready to capitalize on that moment? Toronto did it with a savvy Kawhi Leonard trade, even though they knew Kawhi was high speed ahead to Los Angeles. And the window that opened up for them was Steph Curry, Klay Thompson, and Kevin Durant all getting hurt. And suddenly Toronto beats the Warriors and they get their chip. They get their ring. So you never know when a window is going to open up. But I have to wonder, if you're Austin Ainge, if you're Danny Ainge, if you're Justin Zanuck or Ryan Smith, are you watching what's happening in Oklahoma City? And if you're honest, your realistic window might not be until Darren Peterson or A.J. DeBonsa are 24 or 25, when Oklahoma City and San Antonio have some tough financial decisions to make. Because the league is set up in a way where dynasties are hard to create and really good rosters are hard to maintain based off the financials. Denver's the best example, okay? They've had to make some decisions with rosters that literally won an NBA championship not too long ago, and now Jokic is surrounded by some good pieces, Jamal Murray, Aaron Gordon, and such, but they've got some decisions to make even this offseason, because Jokic will be in line to sign another Supermax deal. San Antonio and Oklahoma City Western Conference Finals is as high level of basketball as I've seen in a number of years. And the Knicks-Cavs tonight will start in the East. But as Mike Wilbon said earlier today, that's the junior varsity. Whoever comes out of the East will be lucky to get a game off of either of these teams. All right, we'll catch our first break of this Tuesday's show. Coming up next, we'll switch gears. A lot of interesting college football storylines have manifested. So we'll get Chris Camerati's take on that. And we'll go from there. Tuesday Drive, and it's good to have you along for the ride right here on ESPN 700.
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0: band of crosstalk, apparently. Chris Camerati is live in studio, bringing a little Matchbox 20 right off the top. So you listen to crosstalk.
1: I'm a crosstalk origin. Like, I'm the original fan of crosstalk.
0: Okay. Yeah, I'm not proud of it.
1: I got in on the ground level.
0: You invested early.
1: Very early.
0: You're known for that, IPOs and such.
1: Well, I mean, I'm not trying to inflate your ego, but on the drive here, I heard the guy next to me blasting crosstalk at a stoplight.
0: Seriously?
1: Seriously.
0: You can inflate my ego if you'd like.
1: All right.
0: Thank you, gentlemen, blasting crosstalk.
1: I know you need it after this weekend.
0: Bro.
1: Rough?
0: Yeah, I mean, I don't have to tell you as an avid golfer, as someone who gets the deal.
1: You didn't use the 5-wood enough.
0: I don't have a 5-wood.
1: Well, that's your problem.
0: Tournament golf is a different deal.
1: Okay,
0: because I know you think I'm a golf bro.
1: I don't think you are. I think society might look at you as a golf bro. But I don't think you're a golf
0: Society
1: bro.
0: Can't define me.
1: They can't?
0: Society can't put me in a box. I'm dynamic. I cannot be defined.
1: A golf tournament in St. George, I would assume that the bro vibes were were radiating.
0: Yeah. Like whenever I am at an event, and this is a different deal. It's a state-sanctioned, like, actual qualifier trying to play in the state am. But whenever I'm at any event, like it's a scramble or like you're there to win, I'm reminded of the levels of golf bro that are out there. And I never want to be top level golf bro. Those guys are very unlikable people. For the most part.
1: I want there to be non-serious golf bros who are really good at golf but don't take it serious. And I don't know if those exist.
0: See, that's what I want to be.
1: Yeah.
0: I'd like to, and look, I'm my index is 7-4. I'm a fine player.
1: Yeah.
0: But I don't ever want to be the guy that doesn't try stuff. I just want to be the guy that's not afraid to try stuff, right?
1: What hat did you wear?
0: My black Roan hat.
1: Yeah.
0: You have to.
1: But were most people wearing, like, golf-sponsored hats?
0: Yeah. Yeah. I like new golf things that I don't even know about.
1: Yeah.
0: You know, and then you've got the... You know, the classic, what's the brand everybody wears these
1: Titleist.
0: Days? No, it's not. You got Titleist Pros, but you got a lot of, like, Travis Matthew.
1: Okay.
0: You got a lot of, like, tight-fitting.
1: I was going to say the pants are probably pretty tight.
0: The short shorts these
1: days. Oh, okay.
0: The short shorts these days. And the other thing is, I'm a 48-year-old man.
1: Yeah, yeah.
0: This is a young man's thing. The tournament, like, I played with a 26-year-old BYU bro. Shout out to my guy Cameron. And a 37-year-old, Levi, who went to Jordan, went to the U. And look, they're hitting it 30, 40 yards past me because I'm an old man.
1: Yeah.
0: So just to try to keep up. But if you think you are good because you roll up to Bonneville on a Saturday at 11:30 and you're able to card a 76, which I've done before, go play in a tournament like this where there are rules officials on every hole and you have to follow every single rule. And if you don't, you are dinged. Shot a 94. I grinded to a 94.
1: Lafferty Daniel and Gilmore.
0: Happy. Mr. Gilmore, I'm your caddy.
1: Listen, though, I mean, you get credit for putting yourself in the arena, man.
0: I appreciate
1: like that. I mean, that takes guts, especially in that sport. I don't know how you do it. Like, in a team sport, you can lift each other up. You can make mistakes. You can pick a buddy up. But, man, there doesn't seem anything more lonely than having a really... I almost swore, having a crappy golf day.
0: Lonely is the perfect adjective.
1: Yeah.
0: Because, I don't know all... This sport has so many wild rules that I just don't know about. Because I didn't play... I started playing 5 years ago. I didn't play growing up.
1: It's funny to me that you are always trying to get me to go golf, where all these rules are always... You know me, man. I also can't be painted into a corner.
0: Oh, I would never try.
1: I cannot. Listen, could you imagine if I showed up doing my usual thing?
0: I would love that so much.
1: Like, how many old men would just be like having arrhythmia? They would just be so stressed out.
0: But you know how you've played golf with me.
1: Yeah, yeah, yeah.
0: I'm there to have a good time.
1: You are.
0: I'm there to be outside with my buddies.
1: But you also have that old Bountiful Braves competitive streak.
0: Yeah, I want to be
1: some
0: good
1: big,
0: at
1: some Big Dave stuff.
0: I want to be good at
1: things. Yeah.
0: And look, I'll tell you one story, then we'll move on, because nobody gives a rip.
1: I mean, clearly the guy at the stoplight did. So
0: shout out
1: ahead.
0: To my guy at the stoplight. Yep. So again, rules that I don't know about. There are different types of, there's a red stake that's out of bounds, there's a white stake that's this or whatever. if you hit your driver, so I'm on the tee box. I'm hitting my driver. Okay, par four. Shank my drive, slice it right, but think it's safe. And I drive up, and we're looking for the ball. We can't find it. And because it's not a red stake, what I have to do is drive all the way back to the tee box and hit a drive again. So I drive all the way back, hit a drive again. This time, hook it left and think, oh, no, I think I'm safe. Drive up, look for it, can't find it.
1: Dude, this is mental shaming. This is like when I would go to church as a kid and they would make those poor kids redo the sacrament thing because they got one word wrong. What are we doing here?
0: Also an experience I've had in my life.
1: Let the boy hit the shot.
0: You got to look over to the bishop and give you a thumbs down. You're like, I got to do this again?
1: And as soon as I saw it, I was like, wow, this is intense.
0: Drive back.
1: Yeah.
0: Drive three.
1: Woo.
0: Slice it right again. Think I'm safe. Drive up. Nope. Out of bounds again. Can't find it. Drive back. Drive number four. There are three groups now waiting behind me. Bro.
1: This is where you should have just been the caddy from Happy Gilmore where he gets mad and picks it up and just throws the rock in the water and just be like, I'll take an L on
0: this
1: hole.
0: At this point, we're talking Eminem, Mom Spaghetti,
1: yeah,
0: shaking already, all the things, dude. I'm hearing like Lose Yourself in the background in my mind.
1: Yeah.
0: Like, this is your last chance. If I don't hit this in play, I am driving home immediately.
1: I would have supported you.
0: Finally hit that one down the fairway. I had to card a 10 on a par four and then a 9 on the next hole because I lost my first drive, hit my second drive in the fairway, but shanked an iron left, lost that ball. Your boy three putts, 10 and a 9 back-to-back par fours. You're essentially done there. Okay,
1: short, so short game.
0: You know.
1: Yeah.
0: That's 11 extra strokes. And the rest of the way, I actually... So for a moment, I'm like, I'm out. This is so dumb. But that was hole 3 and 4, and your boy made it through 18 and carded a 94 and played okay the rest of the way.
1: Isn't it such a fascinating, like, peek into what, like, actual professionals have to deal with?
0: Oh, dude.
1: Like, and couple that with the fact that they're all elite athletes. And I guess, like, you really do have to figure out, especially in golf. I mean, like, we're talking about the ultimate me versus me sport.
0: Yeah.
1: I don't know.
0: Yeah.
1: I don't know how you do it. I mean, like, I don't think I would have had a 10 stroke hole on a par four. Mm. I probably would have had like an 8 or 9, but.
0: No, I mean, I can't be at your level. I mean, look, ultimately, it's a really cool experience because it does get your competitive juices flowing. And then you also, like, all these guys are sticks, man. Like, I think I'm good because I go beat Trey on a Saturday and embarrass him.
1: Yeah.
0: These are like some of the best golfers in the state. And you see what that looks like. You're like, oh, okay. If you think you're good, you see what really good players look like. It's like when I played basketball, I thought I was awesome until I played against like Andre Miller. It's like, okay, well, that's a different
1: thing. Correct. It's also like I think about that all the time. The ladder. Like I call it the ladder. Like in my co-ed, you know, soccer league on Monday night, like we'll go up against some high school kids who are amazing. But then you think about soccer at a global scale. And you're like, oh, then there's going to be someone much better than that person who also lives in Utah. And then there's going to be pros in Utah. And then there's going to be pros at the national, like an international level. And then you just keep going up and you're like, man, what a trip.
0: Yeah.
1: Human beings.
0: I like the term ladder. You know, back in the day, I used to get into some 24-hour fitness hoop runs, right? And a lot of the old college guys that went overseas and then were just like retired would come back and play in their 30s and 40s. And you overhear conversations from pretty high-level basketball players about, like, what they could be able to do if they had a chance to play against NBA players and just give me a shot, give me a 10-day. And I remember telling Dennis Lindsay the story, and I'll leave the name off air because he's actually a college player that people would know, and he did play overseas. He came back, got in some of these runs. And I used to kind of overhear him telling his buddies, like, I watch NBA basketball, and I'm as good as those guys.
1: I just need one shot, man.
0: And Dennis is like, dude, he wouldn't get a shot off in the NBA. Like, the levels of this, and when you think you're good, then you see what pros look like. It's always a really eye-opening thing.
1: But what, to me, the interesting kind of dissection of this, though, is how some guys actually kick that narrative. The Sam Merrills. Like, lots of guys who are like, I don't know if Sam's quick enough coming out of Utah State. I don't know. Like, he can't be a point guard. Here's Sammy in a game 7 hitting, like, 7 threes.
0: Yeah.
1: So it's like, I do think there are both worlds exist. I do think those guys simultaneously might not be able to cut it.
0: Yeah.
1: But then you never really know.
0: Yeah, and it's always fascinated me. Like, I watch TJ McConnell play basketball. I'm like, the gall of that dude.
1: Yeah.
0: The nerve of that guy to believe that he can do what he's actually doing.
1: Floaters.
0: Floaters. Sneaky.
1: Yeah.
0: You know, search dribbles.
1: Yeah.
0: Right?
1: And he's a pest.
0: Yeah. And hanging in physically.
1: Yeah.
0: Where... You know, like, what gives you the nerve to believe? Like,
1: how dare you, TJ McConnell?
0: Exactly. Well said. What is this delusional level of self-confidence you have to believe that
1: you're
0: you
1: setting
0: the
1: rest of, us up for failure,
0: yeah,
1: man?
0: Yeah, exactly. So, look, bottom line, then we'll move on. Nobody cares.
1: It's good.
0: I just wanted to try it.
1: It's great, man.
0: I just wanted to put myself out there, and now I know I got a little work to do.
1: Were there fans there? Like, fans of players?
0: Yeah, depending on the
1: See, that stuff freaks me out.
0: Yeah, and then rules officials driving yeah. around watching you make – you've got to drop below your knee. Yeah. And if you don't, like
1: – Hey, where are you going with those clubs, punk? Sorry.
0: Oh, man.
1: We can move on.
0: There were some caddies, you know. There were guys there taking it. Look, the golf bro scene. Porter has heard this story before. I think it was like 2 years ago. I'm just on the putting green of Mountaindale, just warming up or getting ready to play. And there's this group of golf pros on the side, and they're talking about, you know, this, that, their new equipment.
1: Lies.
0: You know, the golf trips coming up. And all of a sudden, one of them walks off the driving range, and I'm putting. And I hear him say to his buddy, "Hey, Mash, bad news. Daddy's driver's red hot."
1: Ooh.
0: I had to stop putting, and I had to turn around to get a look at this.
1: But what's more unforgiving, the nickname Mash
0: calls
1: or Daddy's driver?
0: That's the thing.
1: Everyone's guilty.
0: His buddy's nickname is Mash, refers to himself as Daddy, then refers to his driver as Red Hot. I don't want to be that guy. I do not want to be.
1: I would be a good caddy, for what it's worth.
0: You would be a phenomenal caddy. The problem is you don't know the rules.
1: Well, that's not true. I know. I mean, I can do that. That thing that you guys have?
0: It's a rangefinder.
1: Yeah.
0: For our listeners that didn't see Chris, if you're on YouTube, Chris just pretending like he held up a rangefinder to his eye. Look, bottom line, it was fun.
1: It's
0: and I think I'm going to do it again.
1: You should.
0: Yeah, why not?
1: You only live once.
0: I'm getting old.
1: Yeah, according to some.
0: Well, I'm getting old. I'm single. I have time on my hands. I might as well try to be good at something.
1: I mean, you're good at something. You're good at... You just have to be good at one thing, and I think you've accomplished that. And then everything else is butter, man.
0: Yeah.
1: It's frosting. It's on the top.
0: Yeah,
1: you're good.
0: We'll save the college football conversation for next segment now that we've killed a good 15, 20 minutes here.
1: Stellar.
0: So let's just do a little RSL while we're in the space. World Cup, the roster is a week from today.
1: Yep.
0: Or something like that. It's May the 26th.
1: Yeah, 26th.
0: Yeah, a week from today. So there's an article up on ESPN.com ranking the top 50 players in the U.S. men's national team pool. Diego's not on it.
1: I think the Diego thing is going to be really interesting to me because I know that he's a Poch guy. Poch loves him. But at the same time, like, I do think it is concerning that, you know, this guy who had a breakout year both for club and country last year showed up to camp out of shape.
0: Yeah.
1: And, like, granted that, that slowed his preseason. I know he got pretty sick for a while too, but I mean, muscle tightness was the story from Saturday,
0: yeah.
1: right? He was held out, and you know, now we're to the point where it's like, yeah, if he's feeling something, it makes sense because you want to give him a shot to be on the team. I think you could make an argument that the 21 to 22 guys are already locked in.
0: Mm-hmm.
1: I think it's like the next three to four to five guys that like. It's a coin flip.
0: Yeah.
1: And I don't know where Diego stands on that list.
0: I wonder what you think about the decision-making process for Diego not to play on Saturday. Because my understanding is it's not serious. They've got one more game coming up this weekend. It's Minnesota
1: on the road.
0: Shout out Cam Knowles.
1: Ooh, your guy.
0: Head coach of Minnesota, former RSL center back. At this stage in the game, and I honestly don't know. I'm asking to see if you have insight. At this stage in the game, you know, Diego expected to play Saturday, Colorado, picks up something at some point. I don't know when. How much of the decision, like, do you think Jason calls the national team director and is like, hey, we think he probably could go, but if you're going to put them on the roster, we want to keep them on ice and healthy. Do you think they're what do you think goes into that?
1: I don't think so. I mean, honestly, like, I would assume that this decisions are still being made because you're still seeing players that are in the mix playing games.
0: Yeah, that's true.
1: You know, nationally and internationally. So I would assume that, like, RSL doesn't feel beholden to the national team to keep them in the loop in terms of, like, minor stuff like that.
0: Yeah.
1: He looked really good against Houston when he came on. But again, like, it, you're to the point now where it's RSL's kind of, you know, in a good spot. It's crazy to say. I don't think they necessarily needed Diego, but they kind of did. Colorado was better for most of the first half mm-hmm. on Saturday, but yeah. You don't want it to turn into a long-term thing because, like, you're seeing now guys, really prominent players on prominent, you know, international teams missing the World Cup because of injuries they've suffered in the last month.
0: Yeah, and it's such a cruel thing because this is for a lot of guys, they have one opportunity. Shout out Eminem. You know, they have one opportunity for one World Cup window. And look, Diego's young. He'll have more opportunities. But there are so many soccer players that get like one World Cup window as a shot in their prime. And you're one hamstring away from having a life-changing opportunity snatched right from underneath.
1: Rolled ankle. Yeah. I mean, like, freak stuff. And it happens. I mean, some of these really talented international teams are going to be without starters or rotational players because, you know, they got hurt at the club level, either in training or in games. And it just, it is wild to think that, like, and this is not specific to soccer, but we're talking about you're still having games. I mean, the Champions League final is on May 30th.
0: Yeah.
1: And the World Cup starts 2 weeks later in Mexico City. So it's like the turnaround time is absurd.
0: And of course, there are a ton of players in that, like maybe most of the players in the final are thought to be World Cup players, right?
1: Without a doubt.
0: So you're again. And look, a Champions League final trophy might be second only to the World Cup trophy.
1: Yeah,
0: is that
1: without
0: fair?
1: A doubt. Easily.
0: Okay. Yep. Without a doubt.
1: Oh, yeah.
0: Interesting.
1: Yeah. I mean, it's the most competitive, you know, club tournament in the world. It's viewed with such prestige. It's such a big deal for even, I mean, you finish top four. It's such a big deal for, like, the non-Giants to make it, even in the mix, just to have a shot. And you never know what's going to happen. And, like, from a national team perspective, it's such a big deal because so many of these young players that have gone overseas have Champions League experience to bring with them to the national team.
0: So RSL beats Colorado. At times, I'll just kind of be tongue-in-cheek about the Rocky Mountain Cup. But, you know, it is a trophy. They are the rival. You know, I thought for a minute maybe the Galaxy would be the rival because of the cup stuff, maybe Seattle because it felt like we were playing them a ton.
1: Because of the Robbie Finley trade.
0: You'll get my blood boiling there, bud. Shout out Luke Kremlmeyer. Who did it?
1: Chris Klein.
0: Chris Klein and was it?
1: Sturgis.
0: For Finley.
1: That's it. I think that was just the deal.
0: I feel like there was another. Anyway, no one gives a rip about the Robbie Finley trade. Well, shout out to Robbie.
1: MLS Cup champion.
0: Indeed. And World Cup player.
1: Yeah. Starter.
0: Indeed. May have not been the right call, but ultimately this is the rival, okay? Rocky Mountain Cup. As you think about this Rocky Mountain Cup history over the years, as someone who covered the team back in the day, I don't want to get your blood boiling, and JP, turn the radio down.
1: No, turn it up.
0: Because we call them the Crapids around here.
1: Do you? Okay.
0: What are some things that come to mind? Dunny's goal?
1: Well, I mean, no.
0: Planting the flag?
1: No, dude. You know this. It's not even like, it's the easiest answer that you've ever asked me.
0: Bring it.
1: It's your dad and Pablo. Are you kidding me?
0: Yeah.
1: Like, when has that ever happened? I mean, Larry Miller, bless his soul, like, never, like, wouldn't even really get, he wouldn't get into it with players the way your dad did with Pablo. I mean.
0: Yeah, Larry got into it with a fan once, a Nuggets fan, if I remember.
1: But the photo in the desert, I mean, epic, dude.
0: Yeah.
1: Big Dave just towering over your guy.
0: Yeah. Now he's my
1: guy. 6'5", Dave.
0: There's a lot of irony that Pablo's the coach. Were you there? Were you at that game?
1: I was at that game, yeah.
0: What do you remember?
1: I remember, like, this was back when, you know, I was a student at the U. It was even before I started working at the Crony. We lived one street down, so we would just walk up and buy tickets there and sit wherever we wanted.
0: Yeah.
1: And I just remember at full time, Pablo just waving the jersey over his head and sticking it in his shorts. Mm. Ironically, my buddy got arrested that night for trying to get into it with some Colorado Rapids fans.
0: Can we give your buddy a shout out?
1: No, because he's a big deal now.
0: Okay. Is it Falk?
1: No. I wish.
0: So you're watching the game.
1: Yeah.
0: And so Pablo does the thing, and then you look over, and they're like nose to nose.
1: Well, no. So the thing with Big Dave and Pablo happened in the tunnel. We didn't know about that till like the next day. And I think James Edward for the Deseret News reported it.
0: Oh, okay.
1: And that was a big deal.
0: Yeah. Yeah. That was.
1: We didn't see that from a fan perspective.
0: Okay. Yeah. That was surreal because I was walking up the stairs and at Rice Eccles Stadium, if you're in the stairway,
1: mm-hmm.
0: you don't get reception on your phone. So I walk up the stairs to the
1: your
0: floor.
1: Razor had no reception. Your Motorola Razor had no reception. The gray one, probably.
0: Mm.
1: Not the blue.
0: I think I had a, what was like the first one that looked like an actual little computer?
1: Oh, the BlackBerry?
0: I think I had a BlackBerry okay. back then,
1: okay.
0: if I remember correctly. And I never used it for anything other than making calls. But
1: you didn't
0: I
1: send emails?
0: I did not.
1: Okay.
0: Should have. So I walk out the door to start the post-game show on the radio, and I see that I have like 15 missed calls. And my buddy Will, his call gets through, and he's like, hey, your dad's in a fight with a player downstairs. I'm like, what? What are you talking about?
1: Yeah, he was.
0: And then sure enough,
1: yeah.
0: there you go.
1: Was that one of those moments where you had to dad your dad a little bit? Do you remember?
0: A little bit.
1: Yeah.
0: A little bit. You know what's interesting? The peacemaker of that entire thing, Clint Mathis.
1: Oh, I see. I thought you were going to say Kyle Beckerman. But
0: no, it wasn't Kyle, because Kyle was playing with Colorado.
1: Right.
0: And I think Clint was also with Colorado because this was before we traded for him.
1: Yeah. Well, Clint was on the roster when this happened.
0: Yeah.
1: I think I saw an interview with Clint recently, and our guys got looking like he's lived a great life.
0: Yeah, and he has.
1: Mustache.
0: Yeah, for
1: got
0: sure.
1: Got after it.
0: Yeah.
1: Clint Mathis should be on the drive. I'm just saying, during this World Cup, it would be a good pull.
0: Yeah, we'll get Clint on. I've got a cell phone still. But when cooler heads prevail and the cooler head is Clint Mathis, you know it's quite a group.
1: I don't think, I mean, like, if you're a millennial or Gen X U.S. men's national team fan, Clint Mathis was kind of like the Rodman of like the men's national team.
0: No,
1: but
0: like
1: he was
0: that.
1: Very good. I mean, he had a great career in Europe, and he got after it.
0: Hanover, shout out.
1: Hanover 96.
0: Hanover 96. All right, we'll catch a break. CK is live in studio. Coming up next, the athletic director at Iowa State with some interesting comments today. The SCORE Act has been pulled from the floor. So a bunch of interesting college football storylines have kind of emerged over the past 24 hours. We'll get into some college football with CK. So keep it right here on ESPN 700.
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12: We've been talking about can the Spurs skip steps for the majority of this season, and I think with game one in the Western Conference Finals, it's an emphatic yes. And we have to acknowledge what we are actually watching, right? I mean, there are very few players in the history of the NBA that we would say skipped steps when it comes to contending and winning a championship. Guys that won titles as the best player on the team within their first 3 years, I mean, it's a short list. Bill Russell, Kareem Abdul-Jabbar, Magic Johnson, Larry Bird. That's where we're at. And all of those guys are top 10 players all time. That's where this thing feels like it's trending with Wemby. It's early as hell, and I know everybody's going to overreact today. But when it comes to the prospects of the San Antonio Spurs actually winning a title, what they did last night, incredible.
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0: Is this another Matchbox 20 song? I thought we were moving away. We're just going to jam it all day?
1: Why wouldn't you?
0: How many Matchbox 20 songs do you know?
1: I know three.
0: You know this one?
1: Oh, yeah.
0: I do not know this one.
1: Yes, yeah, I'm just a little unwell.
0: I know the 3 a.m.
1: Yeah.
0: We already did that one.
1: Yeah. I'm not crazy. I'm just a little unwell.
0: I have heard this song
1: before. You have.
0: Yeah,
1: we don't know the names of the songs. We just know the...
0: Yes.
1: The bridge.
0: Yeah. Wait. The one you did with Santana.
1: Oh, Maria Maria.
0: No.
1: Yeah? No?
0: That's what it's called?
1: Is it? Porter?
0: The Rob Thomas Santana joint.
1: There you go.
0: What's it called?
1: Am I right? I don't know. I know what you're talking about, though. Okay. You guys are killing me. You're going to make me do some research on the drive. They may have done more than one song together.
0: Well, there was like one big hit. One big, like, Rob Thomas Santana hit back in the day.
1: Smooth.
0: Smooth.
1: Yeah.
0: That's what it was. Good call. All right, CK. Been a random, like, kind of busy news cycle in the world of college football. So, of course, as you and I have discussed for years, the inevitability, well, it feels like an inevitability that at some point the Big Ten and the SEC are going to break away from the rest of the college football ecosystem. And some strong comments today from Jamie Pollard, who's the Iowa State Athletic Director. And he's just saying we should break away from them.
1: He's calling their bluff.
0: He's calling their bluff. And also the interesting thing is that, so here's the quote. I said it 3 years ago, let them break away. I would turn it around and say we should break away from them. Let them go, but you have to go in all their sports and see how fun it is to play baseball and softball and track when it's just the 20 of you. So his whole thing is like, all right, Big Ten and SEC, go ahead and break away, but we're not allowing it to be just football. If you're going to break away, then you got to take all your sports with you. And we'll just do Big 12, ACC, whoever else is left over. So what do you make of that approach? Because most people believe the Big 12 has to be desperate to hang on to those other two conferences and be a part of whatever they want to do, or as many teams in the Big 12 jump and then join this perceived super conference league.
1: I mean, if you're Jamie Pollard, I mean, he's calling their bluff, and he makes a point. If we are really going to try to involve the other non-revenue sports that make up college athletics, he is right in that, like, are you going to call yourself a national champion of softball if you're only playing, you know, 14 other teams in the Big Ten and whatever it is in the SEC? I don't think that's necessarily a bad take to have. The problem is, and we've said this on the show ad nauseum for years, it's like everyone's just out for themselves. And until, like, people are willing to go to a negotiating table and relinquish some power, you're just going to have this fraying that just continues to permeate and gradually, I mean, you know, granted it's been slow and gradual, but now what we're talking about with this 2014 playoff, it's hard to predict what it's all going to look like in a couple of years, but people really need to get to the negotiating table and kind of just hammer this stuff out.
0: Well, the other thing that's taking place right now is the Big Ten is having meetings this week in some location where they're trying to curtail what they perceive to be out of control spending. And here, I mean, look, here's where I think
1: you see the place.
0: Who sent out that tweet?
1: I think Stu did.
0: Was it Stu?
1: Yeah, it's like Palos Verdes, and it's like $2,500 a night.
0: So the irony of curtail spending while you're spending that type of money, you know, having your meetings. So what I perceive to be the biggest danger, and the issue here is the people in charge of college athletics have been failing for decades to see around corners to get ahead of things. So the dynamic now is we're moving towards this potential reality where people are estimating that in 4 or 5 years, we're going to be spending $80 to $90 million on players, like rosters who are going to be costing $80 to $90 million. The example that I'll use recently that we talked about is Michigan is parlaying this investment into some AI platform into what's perceived to be a $5 billion windfall. And they've announced they're going to spend $500 million of that $5 billion on their athletic department. If you don't have something in place, a salary cap is the term I'll use just for the sake of the conversation, to send a message to college football programs like, no, you can't spend above this, then you're one investment or big donor away from running away from everybody else. If there are no rules about how much you can spend, like, it sounds so simple to say. That to me is the biggest danger as far as, you know, schools separating themselves from. This is not even an SEC and a Big Ten thing. This is per school thing. If Michigan is able to parlay one massive investment to allocate $500 million to sports and there's nobody, there's nothing in place or nobody to say, well, wait a second, you can't spend that much money on sports. We might be in a situation where there are 4 to 5 schools that get all the players because they can afford everybody.
1: And there's no even aprons. We haven't even talked about the aprons.
0: Right.
1: There need to be some aprons in place. I kid, kind of, if I knew what the aprons were in the NBA.
0: No, I mean, it's, again, basic salary cap structure.
1: I think the powers that be in college football were never going to follow all of these rules because they're not really rules. They're more guidelines. And clearly, since the sport and college athletics has been flipped on its head in the last 5 to 6 years, nobody's following the rules. So why would you expect anybody to want to do that now, especially in an environment when you basically control how competitive you want to be? The competitive advantage rests with each institution. And like you said, if there are schools that are going to be able to tap into endless wells of resources, they're just going to do it. Because what repercussions are they going to face? There are no repercussions.
0: None, zero, yeah.
1: So it's like, again, if you're thinking about this logically, and I'm not saying that this is how it should be, but of course the Big Ten and SEC are not going to relinquish any sort of power or come to the negotiating table and be willing to sacrifice some stuff because they don't need to right now because nobody's holding their feet to the fire and telling them to.
0: Who actually, like, who's running the thing? I mean,
1: nobody, man. Donors, boosters.
0: But, like, is it conference per conference where it's like the conference commissioners, like Yormark is in charge of the Big 12 and Petiti? Like, is that all it is?
1: I mean, basically. Yeah. But then, like, you also – I mean, I think this is right, but I'm pretty sure the school presidents elect or hire these commissioners of these conferences.
0: Mm.
1: So everybody is going to naturally be in lockstep with each other because they want to be able to strengthen their gold pot.
0: So is it essentially that the commissioners work for the schools?
1: Basically.
0: Okay. So it's not unlike Goodell working for NFL owners.
1: Yeah. How about that?
0: Well, I feel like all of this is just leading back to the road where I feel like we've all, you know, already should have leaned into, and that is just collective bargaining and lean into a pro model. It basically is that anyway.
1: I'm amazed that, like, this thing has managed to stay on the tracks because, like, it's so willy-nilly. It's everybody is operating so differently that it's like, I just wonder sooner or later, like, is it going to come to a screeching, grinding halt? I don't know. I hope not. But, like, they just have to figure it out, man. And we've been saying this for how many years? But again, this is the reality that we exist in, and people who have power are always going to hold on to it no matter what because it doesn't benefit them to relinquish any of it.
0: So as far as I understand it, and these rumors have really started to steamroll over the past 24 to 48 hours, I don't know what the governing body would look like, but if the Big Ten and the SEC do break away, they're going to insist that this is a football-only thing. Like that?
1: Oh, I would assume so.
0: Do they have enough power to make that happen?
1: I think so.
0: But what if the other schools won't schedule their
1: sports?
0: You're
1: talking about the Big 12s, the ACCs?
0: Yeah. What if it's like, okay, then we're not going to play you in basketball. We're not going to play you in baseball. We're not going to play you in – we will not schedule you in other sports if you take your football programs and create your own thing.
1: Well, if we're talking about this hypothetical scenario, we kind of have to wait and see until they do it because if they kind of would have to. Because otherwise, I think the SEC and Big Ten would just be banking on them just kind of tucking their, you know, tail between their legs and just being, okay, we'll keep, you know, partnering with you for these games because we know they'll make us money. Even though, like, if we're talking about non-revenue generating sports, it wouldn't be that much money. But then again, like, if this is the case, then you're really just showing everyone your true colors in that, like, this is not what it's always been about. And I'm not saying the model was broken a long time ago. Like, the NCAA failed to act for decades, and we got here for a reason. But if you're going to bottom line it the way this could be bottom lined, it's just going to feel kind of icky, man. It's going to feel gross.
0: Well, the College Sports Commission, right, it created after the NCAA versus House settlement last summer. I mean, that theoretically is supposed to be at least a governing body that is tasked with curtailing what NIL looks like and
1: holding people accountable
0: and reviewing each NIL deal. And they do oversee the system, according to Dellinger, that allows schools to share revenue from the House settlement directly with student athletes. It ensures that NIL deals made with student athletes are fair and comply with the rules. And it's supposed to facilitate, quote, more opportunities for student athletes that benefit from their participation in intercollegiate athletics that will bring much needed stability and structure to college sports. Is this a deal where they're only tasked with the financial fallout of the current state of college football? Because I don't know that the College Sports Commission would have any influence on the Big Ten or the SEC creating their own version of the sport.
1: I think that's very specific to one tentacle of this whole very confusing octopus.
0: There's so many other things that are...
1: You try to wrap your head around it, you just get a migraine.
0: Well, but if you've created one governing body to oversee the financial dynamic of the current state of college athletics, why can't you just create one governing body that, I know theoretically it's supposed to be the NCAA, but they've been thrown out of the Supreme Court and told you are an antitrust violator, go figure it out. And also, as a result of the court rulings, they can't even enforce anything.
1: Yeah.
0: So theoretically, it's supposed to be the NCAA, but if you can create one governing body to oversee the financial portion of it, why not just create one governing body to oversee the entire sport? I'm just talking about college football specifically.
1: Well, I think it goes back to the fact that the people who hold all the power, and I'm going to keep banging this drum, it's like it doesn't benefit them to let the little kid sit at the big kid table right now. I disagree with that line of thought and that reality, but it's almost like, what can you do about it? You can't really do anything about it until somebody twists your arm. And I don't know who's going to twist their arm.
0: So Brendan Sorsby has hired Jeffrey Kessler, who is basically the most powerful attorney in sports, like the sports ecosystem, not just college athletics. And they're filing an injunction to try to force the decision from the NCAA so he can figure out his future. He requested an expedited decision from the NCAA and on Monday requested an injunction in a lawsuit against the NCAA to be eligible to play in the 2026 season. I'm not exactly sure why they're playing it like this, because I just don't know, based off of precedent, based off of how serious every sport takes players and coaches gambling on the product, that they could make the decision now or later. I don't see a pathway for him to play.
1: I don't either. I think this is just such a markedly different lawsuit compared to some of these other ones that we've seen in recent months, like Trinidad Chambliss at Ole Miss or Joey Aguilar at Tennessee or Chandler Morris at Virginia. Like, these are players that were suing the NCAA looking for eligibility because of, various injuries at their previous schools, or because they came from the JC level and it was confusing at the time that what officially counted towards your eligibility officially. This is a totally different beast. And I think, like you said, this is kind of he's kind of persona non grata when it comes to this. And I saw that, Tech came out and supported him and said that they want him reinstated. I saw that some of his, arguments and some of the affidavits were like, I did it to get closer to my team.
0: Yep. Mm-hmm.
1: Ooh, I don't know, man. We've also seen reports that he was like betting on like Romanian soccer and some of this other stuff. And I'm like, I hope he gets, he needs to get help, but like, this was always going to play out the way it's playing out, but I just don't see how it's going to hold up.
0: Here's the quote from Brendan Sorsby, quote, to CK's point about betting on Indiana when he was a member of the program in 2022, quote, I rationalized placing those bets as a way to feel more connected to the team, to root for my friends and to feel like I had a real stake in the games I was otherwise not involved in.
1: Hmm.
0: I mean, this is clearly coming from Kessler. It's clearly coming from his legal team.
1: Right.
0: But who's buying that?
1: I would guess nobody. But who knows? The one really interesting byproduct of all of these lawsuits is that they're all coming in small markets, Spence, that are college towns.
0: Mm-hmm.
1: And these teams are always going to, you know, file these injunctions at the state level versus the federal level because they know they're going to be heard in the same area that they live.
0: Yeah.
1: Trinidad Chambliss had his injunction heard in Oxford. Joey Aguilar's in Knoxville. Like, now I think, I know Sorsby's is going to be in Lubbock. How many of these, a lot of these judges actually end up going to these, have gone to these schools. They're alumni.
0: Yeah.
1: A lot of the times, like, this is part of the legal system. But like I said, this is a totally different beast compared to some of these other lawsuits that we've seen in recent months.
0: The other quote-unquote excuse that Brendan Sorsby is presenting, and this was the injunction, this is from the injunction that was filed on Monday. The filing states Sorsby suffers from a, quote, clinically diagnosed gambling disorder, which is a, quote, mental health condition.

0: sensitive here because, you know, we can get into the whole like addiction as a disease model type thing and mental health.
1: Mm-hmm.
0: Certainly that is more prevalent now than it was when I was growing up. As far as when I was growing up, you woke up, you have anxiety, you're still going to school. Okay. And now, for better or for worse, and I think there's an intriguing argument to be made that it's better for people to be able to express themselves about how they're feeling.
1: Agreed.
0: You know, using mental health in this case, saying that he couldn't stop gambling, how far away are we, like, when it comes to the layers of what you can't stop doing? I mean, gambling, as far as what we know about brain chemistry, does provide the same dopamine hit as putting a needle in your arm and shooting heroin into yourself. When you win a sports bet, that's your dopamine hit. It does appear to be a decent legal play, right? I mean, if that's what they're trying to do to get the kid to play.
1: Well, I mean, clearly, if you've been following this story, you've been reading the reports. Yes, he had an addiction. He has an addiction issue. It's why he entered voluntarily a treatment center.
0: Yeah.
1: So that is absolutely part of the play here. But we have to talk about what transpired already, not what hasn't transpired in the future. Like, let's hope that Brendan is able to, you know, quell these very difficult urges when it comes to gambling. But he still bet on games when he was on a team.
0: Yeah.
1: And I think, like, you can correct me if I'm wrong, I feel like regardless of the outcome, whether you're betting for your team to win or lose, that's irrelevant. I think that's kind of the ultimate sin when it comes to players gambling and having been caught gambling. So yeah. This is going to be, I mean, we're going to see more of these, man. There's no way that we're not going to see more of these cases. It's just the reality of Brendan Sorsby having the platform and the profile of being a pretty good quarterback at a team that is considered to be a playoff caliber team in 2026.
0: Yeah. The ACC spring meetings took place. And by the way, is On3 McMurphy's deal?
1: What do you mean? Brett McMurphy does work for On3, yeah.
0: I mean, is that a credible college?
1: Yeah. Okay. Oh, yeah, yeah. All right. Yeah, my guy Ari Wasserman works there. Andy Staples is there.
0: Okay.
1: Yeah,
0: okay.
1: Yeah. Okay. They're kind of the owner of the old school 247 Rivals created On3 a few years ago.
0: I see.
1: Hired a bunch of talented people.
0: Okay, I see. Because a lot of conversation about Notre Dame kind of taking advantage of the ACC without any consequence. And one of the things McMurphy, and you guys have talked about this at The Athletic, like last year Notre Dame declined the bowl invitation.
1: Yep.
0: And it was an ACC-affiliated bowl. At some point, are they going to be forced to join a conference at some point to follow the rules that everyone else in college football has to follow?
1: I don't know, man. I think they have the luxury of being one of one, and I think they'll eventually be able to pick and choose where they want to go as the dominoes start to fall. But I don't know, honestly. Like, I mean, if we're operating in a theoretical reality of what, we're talking about a super league, is there any way Notre Dame gets left out because they're an independent? No way. You know what I mean?
0: Yeah.
1: Like, they're going to be in, and if they're eventually forced to join a P4 a P4 conference at the full-time level, they'll join. They hold all the cards.
0: They're probably the only team in America that could do this, right?
1: Easily. Yeah.
0: At least on this level.
1: Brand power.
0: BYU tried.
1: Yeah, no, the brand power, the reach, it's a totally different level.
0: Yeah. Yeah, I mean, at some point, if you're not forced to follow the rules, and it's their TV deal at the end of the day that allows them, right? I mean, it's not just the Notre Dame brand. It's
1: the media rights deal with NBC, sure. Yeah. And just, they call the shots, man.
0: Yeah.
1: And again, college athletics, college football specifically, is just such an interesting, unregulated, like, monster that people are able to do this because they've been able to do it for a very long time.
0: Is it just a scenario kind of like the NBA says, you know, for all the belly aching, for all the conversation, the media deals are still very lucrative and they're still making money.
1: And
0: you still show up on Saturday.
1: The NBA, for example, like I'm sure they're hemorrhaging, you know, Gen X and millennial fans, but they're still growing their product internationally and people are watching hoop highlights or whatever the

0: thing, you know, you talk about all the time. The
1: House of Highlights.
0: House of Highlights. House of Hoop Highlights.
1: There you go.
0: Yeah. It is set up to continue, but at what cost, I would say? At what moral cost? That's what I would say.
1: The NBA has unapologetically leaned into very young fans. Like, is it Gen Z? So it's millennial, then Gen Z.
0: Then Gen Alpha.
1: Real thing?
0: My son's Gen Alpha.
1: Your son's like three.
0: He's got a gen.
1: They already have the gen for the three-year-olds?
0: Yeah, don't take that from him.
1: Well, I thought you wait until later on to be assigned a gen.
0: I'm pretty sure.
1: Hey, you know. I'm Seinfelding it. Yeah. Okay, my hands are up. Not that there's anything wrong with that. Let's not go there. I didn't realize that a gen had been assigned to toddlers.
0: Yeah. Well, just it starts and ends with years.
1: Okay. Do you know where the range is?
0: I don't, but I know that he's an alpha.
1: Okay.
0: And well, so I bet you have the coolest one, so you can take your victory laps. We have the lamest one.
1: You do.
0: Easily.
1: Sure. I appreciate the self-awareness.
0: Listen, if anything, I'm self-aware.
1: You are. Gen X, number one, millennial at the bottom.
0: I would think so.
1: Yeah. Are you uncomfortable raising an alpha?
0: Well, we'll have to come back to that.
1: What's the update on the con?
0: Well, Porter needs to. Porter's our alpha con reporter.
1: Porter, what's the update on the return of the con?
2: Good question. Okay. I'm going to have to dig into that.
0: They're going to get the bull on a Zoom.
2: I was going to say, I think from organizer is got some other things to take care of at the moment.
1: Yeah.
0: Big Zoom on a big screen somewhere.
1: I'm surprised he's the only one, quite frankly.
2: I don't think he is, actually.
0: Yeah, I think Porter's right.
1: Really? Yeah. Let's dig into that. Because once they bring the AlphaCon back, the AlphaChodeCon back, you will be on assignment.
0: I didn't say it.
1: I did.
0: You did.
1: Dude, these guys are the worst. Yeah. You will be on assignment downtown, and I want live updates on the air about the Chodes addressing the group.
2: I don't know if you want to send me there. All it takes is for me to listen to like 15 minutes of the Joe Rogan Experience to like totally shift my views. So it might be a dangerous.
1: That's true.
2: It might be a
0: dangerous. Very impressionable man, that Porter Larson.
1: Porter, just remember, beta males are the real pandemic.
2: Well, I know that.
1: Okay.
2: Obviously.
1: Okay. All right, Chris.
2: Clearly.
0: This was great.
1: This was awesome.
0: Yeah.
1: It always is. It's good to see you.
0: Get a 5-1.
1: All right. Chris Camerati stops by today courtesy of IFA Country Stores. 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We'll catch a break. Neil Syka from Apple TV joins us. We're going to bring in Quentin Richardson for some NBA playoffs. We got a busy Tuesday show, and it's good to have you with us right here on ESPN 700.
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1: Game one in the Eastern Conference tonight between the Cleveland Cavaliers and the New York Knicks. Madison Square Garden, the world's most famous arena. You can hear that game on our radio station when we say goodnight at 6 o'clock. So stay tuned for that. Quentin Richardson, former Knick, will join us in the 4 o'clock hour of the program today to break down last night's NBA game. And we will look ahead to Knicks, Cavs with Q Rich. RSL with a win over Colorado. The team is playing really, really well. One more game prior to the World Cup break. It is going to be at Minnesota. Our next guest will be on that call, Neil Sika from MLS Apple Television. Hello, Neil. How are you, sir?
2: Spence, I'm great. Of course, we could pivot being a Cleveland guy, and I could give you the Cavs perspective in game one tonight.
1: I would actually love that, because we've got plenty of time to get to soccer. And you've got our guy Donovan Mitchell on your roster. After 9 years, finally going to a conference finals.
2: That's right. And the ability for him to kind of create outside of just the heavy scoring in game seven, I think, opened up a lot of things. But the series, in my opinion, will come down to whether Mobley handles Karl Anthony Towns and they get him out of that point guard role. And then I think Jared Allen will play a bigger role against the bigs in for New York, because they got so many slashing guys. Then I'm looking forward to the series. I wouldn't count the Cavs out, but they've been kind of this herky jerky through the playoffs and gotten past these levels where I think a lot of the fan base was thinking, you know, if they don't get to the Eastern Conference Finals, then they're going to blow this whole thing up. But kudos to them for pulling out a couple of game sevens. And I think it'll be a fun matchup here with the Knicks.
1: You know, Donovan had a really, really productive 5 years here, and it was kind of heartbreaking to see that group broken up with Rudy and, of course, Quinn Snyder and that entire team. How has he been received in Cleveland, and what are some of the conversations about whether or not he's actually sticking around there?
2: I think he's been beloved, to be honest with you, and the fact that they've qualified for an Eastern Conference Final without LeBron for the first time since 1992. You go back to the Mark Price, Larry Nance, Brad Doherty days. That was Larry Bird's last game. They lost to the Bulls. But for him to kind of get over that hurdle, like of not getting out of the second round, right? Because it's been this stigma. And, you know, they won the other night, and you wouldn't have thought, like, the Pistons celebrated game six like they had won the series. But I think there was a measured approach. And I think James Harden's been a big part of that. You can bash the trade, but I think a lot of people did, based off of just his playoff history and giving up Garland, but they had to make some sort of a move. And I think it's eased some of the pressure off, or at least deflected some of that when it's come to the highest level in the postseason. And he hasn't been at his best, I would say, Mitchell, but I think ultimately he's had a couple of massive halves and shows that he's still got it in him. But he's been beloved in Cleveland. I think they want him to succeed. He's been nothing but the perfect type of superstar that's come in phase two after they were used to this deity, right, of the game playing there for so long. But he's been a wonderful fit, and I think people are excited about what's maybe next. And now that they've gotten over that hurdle of getting to the conference final, then maybe there's more in store for him in Cleveland than opposed to going somewhere else.
1: Neil, I'm going to go out on a limb and say that you don't just call soccer. I feel like you you know, it's funny because you probably know the deal. Oftentimes in the soccer ecosystem, you know, when you're talking to just a soccer person. I don't feel like I'm talking to just a soccer person.
2: You are not. You are not. We step into the realm of a lot of different sports. And one of the beauties of my childhood was going to Browns and Cavs and then the Indians games. So to have that kind of fabric and then to have that versatility, I guess, now in the professional life has been a nice feather in the cap, but MLS has carried a long way, so that's also special too.
1: Give me a taste of the background, how you got into the business, and kind of, you know, how you spend your time now.
2: Yeah, great question. Went to Ohio State. I mentioned my childhood was pretty much filled with going to games as a kid. We had season tickets to all the major Cleveland events. I'm an Ohio State alum. So taking that challenge on and coming in and being a student and doing student radio when they won the national championship in 2002, I'm dating myself a little bit, but just so many great memories in this Rust Belt blue collar type area where you have these passionate sports fans. And I think that goes, you know, across the grain when you look at the Midwest, not that there aren't great sports fans anywhere else, but it was emblazoned in me and my brothers that we wanted kind of a career in sports. We didn't want to go into the optometry practice. Poor dad, who I think wanted to put that upon us to make sure that we were sports fans. And I think that was the ultimate goal, and he succeeded in that. And so my brother actually works in the NFL, and I found my path on the play-by-play trail. But doing a lot of Ohio State events out of that gate and doing a lot of hockey, and then hockey kind of led to soccer and the soccer path, but then basketball, football, lacrosse, baseball, it's all kind of fallen into form. But the meat and potatoes have been MLS and the 16-year run I had as the announcer for the Columbus Crew. And that kind of changed my entire life, really, and now the pathway on the national level with MLS. So it's been a great journey, and I've loved every minute of it. And I've always loved my trips to Salt Lake, too, and calling their games over the last few years and getting to know Pablo and this latest clan of players that has made for great stories each and every week. So I'm having a blast, and it's great to have the diversity, I guess, in all the other sports, so we can jump on a show like this and completely go rogue and talk NBA playoffs and, just live in the world that we've created for ourselves.
1: Yeah, I do this 4 hours every day, Neil, so we just essentially get conversational to kill time, better known as filibustering, you know?
2: Yes. Great setup.
1: Have you, did you grow up a soccer fan?
2: To the point where I played like at the Smurf level, and then I kind of lost, I guess, the passion to follow through on it, like so many young kids probably in being in the ecosystem of playing basketball or playing baseball or football. So it never really stuck with me, maybe to the point that it did now, when I had to learn the game essentially from my late high school years into college. And it was the opportunity back in 2004 when MLS is still kind of coming out of, well, is this league going to completely fold around 2000, right? And there was all that talk about contraction with the teams. And I had a friend at Ohio State who was a massive DC United fan. And we used to have Steve Goff on our radio show, and he was always pumping DC United. So I went to my first Crew game with him. And then little did I know, after I graduated, some of the hockey connections that I had led to a window of opportunity to fill in for Dwight Burgess, who was the club voice and icon for such a long time. And we were partners and we're still great friends. And that ability to step in, and when you're young in your career, Spence, as you know, you don't really say no to much. So that window to jump back in. But as a casual fan, that kind of was the career path. But as a casual fan, stepping into watching the World Cup in 94 and 98 were really my first strong glimpses of getting into it on an international stage. I don't know if the club level from that internationally really ever followed, because it's not like today where you could just pick up a game and watch it at any point during a given week. You had to really go searching for it. And I was kind of preoccupied in the Browns and all the other professional sports that were going on in Cleveland at the time. But it's been a nice marriage through the years, and it's given me so much. And now I can say I am, but I still wouldn't say that I'm the ultimate, I'm going to get up at 7:30 a.m. and watch a Premier League game type of guy. But I love this league and what it's given to me, and I'll always be invested in it.
1: We'll continue the theme of non sequiturs. Spencer Fano played his college football out here at the University of Utah, and he's now a Cleveland Brown. Give us an idea of how rabid that fan base is and what Spencer's in for now that he lives in Cleveland.
2: Yeah, they're just hoping that they can reconstruct just a little bit after having a defense that was unbelievable last year and essentially a lost year without the quarterback piece, which is what everyone's been looking for in the NFL to reach the Holy Grail. And I think the Browns have kind of been chasing their own tail in a lot of ways for so many years since they came back. I think you have the older generation of Browns fan who desires those late 80s teams and the Bernie Kosar years. And it's never quite really been the same since they moved to Baltimore. And even though they've been back, and God bless the Haslams, and I say that in a way because they've spent, and they obviously kept the Columbus Crew in town on a completely different outlier. But the fact is they've tried so hard to win that I think they've gone and maybe overextended it to certain degrees. And I think a lot of the fan base feels that way. And they were building, then you think you have something in Baker, it doesn't work out, and then all of a sudden you're chasing and finding Deshaun Watson, and that's been a complete mess. So for the element of passion that this fan base has, no matter what the Cavs have done and what LeBron has done in bringing a title, or even the Indians/Guardians and their great little run in the small market realm of baseball and getting the World Series. It is football first. It is football second. It is football third. And people like to joke there was like 1.3 million at the Cavs 2016 championship parade. And I think you would triple that somehow in some capacity. I don't know how they would get those numbers if the Browns ever won a Super Bowl. But now you have this swell for moving to the suburbs and building this brand new stadium. And I'm kind of giving the background here of a Browns fan who's been through both phases and knowing what the market has called for. But I think now that they feel that they've hit these drafts the last couple of years with some really good college standouts, and based off what they did last year and Spencer coming in, and he can protect, whether it's going to be Shedeur Sanders or whether Watson's going to be the starter, is going to be paramount to really where they go, because the offensive side of the ball was the biggest fix in the offseason and finding playmakers. And they feel like they've got a couple of the receivers in the draft. So they may surprise. I'm not saying they're going to go out and win 10 and 11 or 11 games, but if they have a phase where they can get to 7 or 8 wins this season, and you've got an all-time defensive player who's, I don't want to say leash,

0: I think I did his the game with his first goal last year was against Vancouver, and Pablo wanted to get a lot more direct, and I think that's kind of started the turn of what this attack has become, and they've added some more pieces to that. But you know, for Luna, he doesn't have to rely on all of it in one fell swoop like he did for a lot of games last year. So I think the balance you have and the fear that you create and the fact that one's 21, 22 and the other one's 19, they're just scratching the surface. But that would be something if you get two RSL players on the final roster. I think Pochettino has been a Luna guy through and through, and despite his injuries this season, he's going to be, I think he'll be on that final roster. And you know, everyone wants to bring up the comparisons of Robbie Finley in 2010, or you know, Julian Green, one of these late ads. You need weapons, and you're going to go against the greatest players in the world on the biggest stage if you're the United States. So do you settle in for a midfield depth in the central part of the field, or you look for some guy who's got blazing speed who can catch somebody by surprise? And the way Gozo's playing, scoring three of his last four games, he'd be on my team right now.
1: Well, Neil, I appreciate the time, and thanks for jumping around with me. That was fun. We'd love to get you back soon. Safe travels, okay?
0: Spence, we'll do it again soon. Thanks again.
1: All right, Neil Sika, MLS Apple TV, but also, as I've learned, covers and calls a lot of different sports, including a lot of football, a lot of college football, a lot of basketball. Appreciate Neil's time. All right, we'll catch a break. Reminder, game one, Knicks Cavs can be heard on our radio station when we say goodnight at 6 o'clock. And coming up next, former Nick Quentin Richardson joins the program to preview that game. We'll talk some Jazz hoops. We'll talk some NBA basketball. 4 o'clock hour of the show is next on ESPN 700.
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11: We've been talking about can the Spurs skip steps for the majority of this season, and I think with game one in the Western Conference Finals, it's an emphatic yes. And we have to acknowledge what we are actually watching, right? I mean, there are very few players in the history of the NBA that we would say skipped steps

0: All right, don't forget we have game one, Cavs Knicks tonight. You can hear it here on ESPN 700 when we say goodnight. Of course, an incredible game last night in Oklahoma City. And our next guest, friend of the program, stops by to break down some basketball, former Knick, among other teams. I'll know him as a former Knick forever. Quentin Richardson on a Tuesday. Q, what's going on, man? How are you?
1: What's going on, man? I'm chilling. I hear the vibes. I like the vibes coming in.
0: Okay. I'm glad. I've taught my producer well. Okay, so there's never a bad time for a little Tribe Called Quest. I need a life update from you. As a big fan of you back in the day, what's going on with you these days?
1: Being an analyst on ESPN for the NBA, still doing NBA TV, still got the podcast. We'll be back pretty soon. Got some stuff coming with the pod. And still working with the Magic, doing pre-halftime and post-game. I kind of got a lot of jobs right now. I host Hoopervision on NBA League Pass, so that's a lot.
0: So when I say that I remember you as a Knick, because I'm a lifelong Knick fan, what do you remember you as? Is it Clippers? Is it Knicks? What holds the soft spot in your heart?
1: All of them. I've developed lifelong relationships and great friendships at every stop along the way, man. From teammates to staff, be it coaching, training, or people in the organization. Every stop along the way, I can honestly say I got genuine friendships from all of them. So I got soft spots for each spot I played in.
0: See, the great thing about you is I feel like you're known as and remembered as just a great teammate, like a true pro. What would you say went into that? Why do people always talk? Whatever stop you were at, I feel like people just viewed you as a great teammate. Why do you think that is?
1: I think that's how I was raised, man. I was raised, you know, I come from a family with brothers and sisters. My cousins lived with me. So it was like, you know, we took care of each other and we had the community feeling. I got raised by my community. I lost my mom in seventh grade, and like all of my best friends' moms were like my bonus moms. So like, that's how I was. I was always used to all of us eating together. Let's all go hang out. Let's all go get something to eat. If we on the road, let's all go hang out and watch the game or do something together, go to the movies and just fellowship, man. So from that, you know, that started. I mean, I was fortunate to start the way I did in LA where we were so young. You know, most guys come in with a cousin or a best friend or everything. Like when you look at Lamar Odom, myself, Corey Maggette, Keon Doolin, and Darius Miles, that was four 19-year-olds and one 18-year-old. We couldn't even legally get in clubs or buy alcohol. So when you saw one, you saw at least three of the other of us. And you definitely didn't see me and D Miles without each other. So it just kind of started that way. And like I said, I was raised like that, and I took that to every team I went to. And was just, you know, just made friends and hung out with guys.
0: Love it, man. Hey, before we get to the playoffs, let me ask you about our local team here in Salt Lake, the Utah Jazz, who made a trade to acquire Jaren Jackson Jr. last year and have landed the number 2 overall pick this year, which we think will be A.J. DeBonsa or Darren Peterson. We're not sure. Of course, Lauri Markkanen already on the roster, Keontae George with a good year last year, Ace Bailey. And after a 4-year rebuild, Q, I feel like we're going to see some really good basketball here in Salt Lake from the Jazz. What do you think next year is going to look like?
1: Yeah, I'm super excited for you guys. Everything that y'all have been building toward has been positive. And I think, you know, like you said, this year it'll culminate in the draft. I happen to think y'all going to trade and get the first pick and get AJ point blank. I feel like he belongs with y'all team. It's like coming from the high school to BYU to being there, I feel like it's meant to be. And Danny Ainge is going to make that happen. So I'm excited to see that, man. I'm excited to see. I mean, you guys got a great, great stadium, great fan base. It's really hard to play in that arena, hard to win. And once they get the, you know, the right talent back in there, I think y'all going to be jumping again. I think that time is coming sooner than later.
0: Tell me what kind of player you think AJ will be. Let's say the Jazz are able to grab AJ. What kind of NBA player do you think he's going to be, Q?
1: I think he's going to be big time. I think he's a can't miss big time, going to be one of those guys that walk right in the door And, you know, you're going to have to I don't care what nobody say. Every rookie, you look at Wimby, he had his bumps and bruises and learning curves. And I think that goes to every single rookie that comes in. But I think A.J. DiVance is a superstar in waiting. I think everything about him screams he's going to be a star. He's got the work ethic. He obviously has the talent, the game, and everything that goes with it. I love his mindset and his mentality. He's a hooper. He's strictly about hoop. He's not letting anything else, you know, distract him. He's got a one-track mind that he wants to be great. He wants to be the best basketball player he could be. And I don't know what else somebody, a franchise, would want in the kid. You know, he shows all the signs. You know, his parents are around him. He's been raised the right way from everything we could see. And he had, like I say, I don't see nothing else but ball with him. And that's huge for me when you look at this era when his kid's doing all type of different things outside of basketball. For him, I haven't heard anything but basketball, and I love that about him.
0: What about Darren Peterson before we move off the draft? Because, you know, I hope you're right. Love to see AJ here. A lot of people think Washington might grab AJ, Jazz maybe go Darren Peterson. What kind of upside do you think he has?
1: I think he has a huge upside, too. I mean, obviously, it was good to hear whatever happened, you know, that it was a situation that they got under control with the whole coming out. I think that was the only thing that really cast, like, you know, bad optics on his situation, you know, because coming into it, he was supposed to be, you know, one. I think they both came in at one or two. And for me, you know, I think AJ is the better prototype because of his height, size, and his measurements and stuff like that. But I still think everything I saw from Darren Peterson, he's going to be a great NBA player and has a chance at superstardom as well.
0: All right, now moving over to the draft, before we get to tonight, I just want to ask you, as someone who's seen it all, I mean, quite frankly, in his career in pro basketball, have you ever seen anything like Victor Wembanyama, what he is doing at that size? Have you ever seen anything like it?
1: Nah, he's absolutely different. Obviously, when you look at him, the eye test, he's abundantly different with the height and all of that stuff, but I think he's different also from anything we've seen in a long, long time. When you look at, you know what I'm saying, he came in the door talking about how he wants to be great. He's checking literally every box to you know, on the path to being great. And when you see a kid like him with the talent and the skill and everything, when he's going out of his way to go, he went to a temple somewhere with monks for a couple weeks. He went and got with Hakeem Olajuwon. He's been with KG. He's been with Jamal Crawford. Like, this kid is truly embodying what it means. He's not just saying, hey, I want to be great or I'm going to work hard. He's doing things outside the box and inside the box to try and do everything he can to cover every base to be as great as possible. And I definitely believe the sky's the limit for him, and he's going to take it as far as he wants to. And pretty soon, it's like they got a chance to do it this year. They win the championship. But like he's gonna own the league in the next couple of years. He's gonna be the face of the league, in my opinion.
0: You know, they always say, Q, in the NBA, superstars are made in the playoffs on the road, right? So, double overtime game on the road. You're 7-5. You pull up from the logo like Steph does. What did it show you last night for this young Spurs team without De'Aaron Fox to beat Oklahoma City with J-Dub in their building?
1: Yeah, not only that, that's 5 out of 6 on the year for them out of beating OKC. So, I mean, that reaffirms everything we thought during the regular season, that they are a true problem for not only everybody, but OKC in particular, who we kind of saw as, you know, unbeatable leading up. They were the only team who really manhandled them this season. And then when you look at Wimby, man, it just shows me the kid wants the moment. Like you say, he pulled up like Steph Curry, and he's 7'5". And when he pulled up, I was sitting here on my patio watching. I stood up, and when he hit it, I just put my hands on my head like, oh, my God, what do you do with that? Like, Caruso was already extended above the three-point line ready to defend, but he stopped. like a step or two inside half court, and that was crazy. And it's like the blocks, the rebound, the effort, you know what I'm saying, the way that he went after, like, that was something like this kid wants it. You could visibly see his want to win and his want to be a champion and succeed. And for me, it's dope to watch, man. It's dope to watch one of the best talents, best players, like, really show you what it's about, going all out, doing everything he can to be as best as he can. He's setting a great example for anybody coming after him that's watching.
0: What about the mentality? Not just. I mean, the size is stunning. The skill set at that size is stunning. But like All-Star Weekend, he's there to win every night. He's there to win, and he's all about the team. I feel like this is kind of a perfect combination of a guy that approaches competition the right way, and also has the skill set and the size to be generationally and historically special. What about the way he approaches his craft, Q?
1: Yeah, I mean, that's why I say he's going to be the face of the league, because he embodies all of that. Well, you know, and it's not, you don't have to ask him to do it. This is just who he is. He's not afraid to answer questions straight on, to talk about whatever and attack the, like you said, he came to the All-Star game and set the tone from the jump. Went right in there, banged on the dude, and like, oh, you ain't going to play hard, I'm going to embarrass you. So, like, any pro, we gonna light up after that. And, like, I love the fact that he did that. I love the fact that he's not scared to say that I want to be the MVP, I want to be this. And I love the fact that he acknowledges these are the things that are a necessity for me to be where I want to be at the end. I got to win as many of these as I can. I got to do this. I got to check all the boxes. He's very aware, and he's not afraid to talk about it. And I love that about him, because I feel like a lot of people that would be in his shoes would be afraid to say those things, fearing that what I'm going to look like if I fall short. For me, I look at him, and he doesn't care. He's shooting for the moon. He'll worry about falling short after the fact. Right now, he's calling out what he want to do, and I love it.
0: It seems like he instantly has the respect of his peers. I mean, you're in the NBA community, so, of course, as a former player and analyst, the things you're saying about him. But, you know, oftentimes I think you with some of the international guys like Rudy, who played here for a long time, it feels like a lot of people around the league just aren't necessarily big fans of Rudy. And even though Wemby's an international player, it feels like most, if not all, players around the league, just he instantly has the respect of everybody. Is that fair?
1: I would say so. I mean, but it's also because of it's about all those things and all the steps he's taken and the way he's going about it. Like, even in not winning the MVP last night, I was listening very intently and very closely as they tried to bait him about four consecutive times with the whole watching SGA stuff. And even the way he handled that, man, like the David Stern and the people in that front office of the NBA, they can't be more excited to have somebody like him. Like the kid playing New York City at the Garden and go play chess with fans and you know, in New York somewhere. It's like everything that you couldn't even think to ask a player. You know, they asked us to do all these appeals. Nobody would think to ask Wemby to do that. And that was, like, one of the greatest things that happened that came out of last year, like a player involved, you know, interacting with the community and fans and stuff like that. And he just gets it, man. Like, he was made for this role, and he is doing nothing less than starring and flourishing in it, in my eyes, because he's going to be the face of the NBA for sure.
0: So we get news that De'Aaron Fox is not going to be able to play last night. And Dylan Harper, as a rookie, gives you 47 minutes, 24 points, 11 boards, 6 assists, 7 steals, and 1 turnover in a conference finals game on the road for a rookie to do that, Q. What do you think?
1: Yeah, Dylan Harper and Steph Castle are too good to be the age and to be what they are, rookie and second year. Like, they are years ahead of their time with their talent, ability, the toughness aspect, the ability to play both ways. And like you said, the ability to not flinch. This is a rookie playing in his first conference finals, and he gets the word that he's going to have to start. I don't know how long before the game, but he's used to coming off the bench, you know, surveying the game and coming in and playing against the second unit type guys. And he gets told he's going to start, and he comes out and more than delivers, than, you know, bigger than anybody could have probably expected. Balled out, played defense, was in all of the big moments. And Steph Castle, too. Now, I feel like those two dudes are going to be all-stars and max players in the future, both of them, Dylan Harper and Steph Castle.
0: So, you know that OKC's not going anywhere. And as you referenced, San Antonio, regular season, now playoffs, has got them 5 or 6 times. But they're the defending champs. They've got the MVP. How do you see the rest of the thing playing out?
1: Oh, I definitely think it's going to be a dog fight. I absolutely believe it's going to go 6 or 7 games. I mean, that was a double overtime game, and that was one of the best games I've sat and watched in, like, the last 10 years from start to finish. Like, just from – not because it just went to overtime or double overtime. It was legit, like, a heavyweight fight. It was body blows, haymakers, this, that. Then it was an overtime. Then it was another overtime. And it was, like you said, it was box office, man. You had Wimby – showing his superstardom. You had Alex Caruso playing out of his mind. It was a great game. It was great competition at the highest level. And if you a fan of basketball, the NBA and all that, you can't have nothing to say. Like, all you can say about that is that the Knicks and the Cavs got a hell of an act to follow.
0: Yeah, they do. So let's move over to that now. First of all, playoff atmosphere, Eastern Conference Finals, MSG. What are you expecting tonight at the Garden?
1: Oh, man, it's going to be insane. This is as crazy as last night's game was, the atmosphere won't be able to touch what this game, like, when they start calling out the starting lineup and everything and the buzz and the how loud it's going to be in that arena. And I'm looking more forward to if they win. So I can see them people outside, they're going to be climbing the poles. They're going to be doing everything out there. So I'm just here for all of that. And plus, I would like to see the Knicks win because of the history, because of all of the people that I know that have been working there for so long and had to endure all of the ups and downs that they've been through, from the trainers to the staff to the front office people that work in the organization, to the red coats and the people that work in the Garden. They've been there for a long time, and they've been enduring a lot of losing. So every time they get a chance to advance and win, I feel like they got a real shot to go to the finals this year. I think that'll be, man, so amazing for them to experience that and just to be happy for a minute. You know what I'm saying? Because they get a lot of letdowns out there.
0: Yeah, they haven't been to the finals since 99, Q. It's been what, 27 years now. That's quite a gap for a Knicks finals appearance.
1: And that fan base deserves better, because they are they got to be top whatever as far as fan base is going. You know, I ain't going to disrespect nobody, but, like, New York Knicks fans are some of the most maniacal, insane, down for their team fans you will ever be around or ever witness. Like, they go hard.
0: Yes, they do. We had Donovan Mitchell out here for 5 years before Danny Ainge decided to trade him to Cleveland. And for the first time in his 9-year career, Q, he is going to a conference finals. Tell me what you've seen from Donovan, kind of how he's grown and what you're expecting from him as he is going home from that region, playing in the Garden.
1: The one thing I know about Donovan, he's going to go. It won't be no stories about he didn't try this. Like, you know, I respect that about him. The kid, 100% of the time, always plays hard, always gives his all, and none of us perfect. Yeah, sometimes you don't have the game you want. That's how basketball goes, and that's how it happens sometimes. But be that as it may, this is his first time making it to a conference finals. I don't put that solely on him. It's not like he was the one always coming up short. I felt like he needed more support from teammates in different years and different situations, but Donovan Mitchell is a gamer. I expect him to be game ready and be ready to go to battle tonight. And this whole series, like you say, he going home to New York. Like, this is a dream for a kid from New York City. You on the biggest stage at Madison Square Garden. All eyes is on you. Ain't no other games. Everybody in the NBA, all basketball fans watching. I expect Donovan Mitchell to be a gamer like he always is. I've never had a problem with nothing he does out there. He go hard, he leave it out there, and he do what he could do.
0: What about Harden? What about James Harden, who in the past has had some difficult playoff performances and experiences, and now he finds himself back in the conference finals? What do you make of the Harden storyline?
1: I look at this as a unique situation for Harden. While it, like, obviously the history is what it is as far as, like, you know, him getting in deep into the playoffs and, you know, not performing well and things like that. But I also look at it like the history bodes well for him. He always cooked the Knicks. You go look at his record and his numbers against the Knicks. I don't care which team he was on. When, like, certain people have certain affinities for certain places, and I feel like the Garden is one of those places for James Harden. So I'm extremely interested to see how he performs and how he plays, because all of the numbers were, like, point to him playing really well and doing really well. He's got a big-time winning record against the Knicks on any team he's with, and his numbers are awesome against the Knicks. So I'm very interested to see how it goes for him in this series.
0: Before I set you loose, who do you think we will see in the NBA Finals?
1: I'm going to go Knicks and Spurs.
0: Oof. Can New York give them a series?
1: We will see. Right. Listen. I feel this is just my thought process. I know it's going to be hard because I'm not writing OKC off. I will not be surprised if OKC still wins this. But I feel like if Wemby gets to the finals, ain't nobody going to be able to stop him. And when I'm looking at the teams that's left, nobody ain't equipped to stop him. Not that anybody in the league is, but I'm just looking at Cleveland and New York, and they ain't got what it takes for him.
0: Yeah.
1: I feel like if he get there, his determination and all of that is gonna be so high that he's gonna go bananas in the finals if he makes it.
0: Yeah, it's been something to watch. I'll tell you what. Hey, thanks so much for the time. We'll set you loose. Love to have you back on again soon. Okay.
1: Yes, sir. Anytime.
0: All right, Quentin Richardson, former Knick. That's how I remember him. Started his career with the Clippers, spent some time in Phoenix, Miami, Orlando, then finished his career in New York. Appreciate Q's time today. 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We'll catch a break. Coming up on the other side, we'll continue to kind of talk about the landscape of the NBA playoffs with San Antonio. An unbelievable win last night at OKC. Again, Knicks Cavs coming up. NBA draft right around the corner as well. Then we'll get to the 5 o'clock hour of the program and say goodnight at 6 on ESPN 700.
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5: Still trying to wrap my head around what all of us had a chance to see in that double overtime classic win in game one by the San Antonio Spurs over the Oklahoma City Thunder in the Western Conference Finals. And it all centers on that Victor Wembanyama dude because he had his Hakeem Olajuwon moment. Let me bring some memory to your memory. Back in 1995 in the Western Conference Finals, the Houston Rockets were playing the San Antonio Spurs. David Robinson of the San Antonio Spurs was the MVP and got the trophy before game one. Hakeem Olajuwon thought that trophy belonged to him, and then he went out there and scored 41 points, and the Rockets were on their way to sweeping the San Antonio Spurs. Fast forward to 2026. Guess what happened in game one of the Western Conference Finals? Shai Gilgeous-Alexander gets the MVP award from the NBA. Victor Wembanyama doesn't like it, and then he scores 41 points in the overtime classic. History may not repeat itself, but sometimes, boy, it can rhyme. And it rhymed last night for Victor Wembanyama. In 60 seconds, all that New York Knick pressure.
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5: If you know a New York Knicks fan, my apologies, number one. Number two, as a New York Knicks fan, I clearly understand why it bothers you that so many Knicks fans are feeling this good about their basketball team, especially what we've seen the last 7 games of their playoff run getting to the Eastern Conference Finals. Game one tonight, having home court advantage against the Cleveland Cavaliers. A lot of people wondered, would we see this New York Knicks team in the Eastern Conference Finals, especially in January when they were 2-9 over an 11-game stretch? But when you've been a storied organization in the world's biggest city and you have not won an NBA championship since 1973, many people looking at a heavily favored Knicks team against the Cavaliers saying, you better get to the NBA Finals or else. But you know who's not feeling that pressure? The New York Knicks. Why? Because they dealt it all season long, and they're not going to have anybody throw more pressure at them to make them wilt in a championship moment. For the ESPN Radio Sports Beat, I'm Freddie Coleman of ESPN Radio's Freddie and Harry.
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12: 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Off to the rim. Alley-oop dunk thrown down by Durant.
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13: Gilgeous Alexander open 3. Bang, he got it. And the Thunder have taken the lead.
14: In your home of the NBA, Utah's number one sports team.

0: couple things, little update. First of all, I'm being trolled on my own show because this is the fourth. What's the Rob Thomas Band Matchbox 20 song we played today? Is this the fourth Matchbox 20 song?
1: Well, just to be clear, just to correct the record, Rob Thomas, Santana.
0: So this is not a Matchbox
1: 20 song. Not a Matchbox 20 joint.
0: Okay.
1: I didn't go there.
0: Okay. Well, I mean, ultimately the beef was with Rob Thomas specifically.
1: Oh, we did get a texter in all caps. Rob Thomas sucks.
0: Thank you, texter. I mean, for our listeners, and let me pose the question to you. Also, update number two, I'm wearing a scarf. I don't know if you noticed.
1: I noticed.
0: So if you want to turn on YouTube, it is an ice box in the studio. It is freezing in here.
1: I don't know if it's scarf cold.
0: It is scarf cold in here. You are not in here. You are in there where it's nice and warm. But again, I do not want to complain because when the summer hits,
1: right,
0: it gets extremely warm in here. So I left to go see if I could track down a coat of some sort. And all I could find is this scarf. So if you want to turn on the YouTube feed, you could see me wearing a scarf. It's probably a little bit of an overreaction. I'm too cold for... I'm not old enough to be this cold in the spring. But for whatever reason, it is an icebox in here. So the reason Porter is trolling me with Matchbox 20, let me ask you the question I asked Sean. Does anything come to mind, the weirdest reason you have either been broken up with or the weirdest reason you broke up with another person?
1: It wasn't a Rob Thomas joint.
0: Okay. Well, that was my deal.
1: Is that... Can you expand on that? I'll think about it.
0: What happened was... I was kind of hanging out with a person. This was a number of years ago. She was very nice, very cute. We had a fun few dates. And one night she was like, hey, come over to my place. I walk in her house and there are 20 Rob Thomas posters, some like vintage Third Eye Blind vinyl. And I said to her, well, okay. Seems like you're kind of into Matchbox 20, huh? And she said, Rob Thomas is a genius. And then I said, you know what? I think we're good here. I think that'll do. And that was it. Never saw her again. Hopefully she's married to somebody who matches her, you know, Rob Thomas Matchbox 20 love. I just couldn't get there.
1: I'm sure she does. You know who I used to always confuse Rob Thomas with Dave Matthews stuff.
0: Now you're dead serious. There's no similarities there.
1: We used to play this game with my family. You remember 99.5, the local channel?
0: Yes, absolutely.
1: And after every song, like a robot would come on and say the song name and the title.
0: Yep.
1: We would try to figure that out. And I always mix those two up.
0: Well, that says a lot about you because there's nothing similar between Rob Thomas and Dave Matthews. Nothing at all.
1: They're geniuses.
0: Well, that's fair. I feel like you're dodging the question. Is there not one that comes to mind? You don't have to answer.
1: I don't want to air dirty laundry, but...
0: Sean and I were going back and forth about it.
1: Sleeping with all my friends doesn't help.
0: Excuse me?
1: Yeah.
0: Well, that's not a... I have several questions now. That's not a strange reason for a breakup. That sounds like it's very valid to me.
1: Yeah. I mean, I don't have any, like... First off... Like, only had a few, like, long enough relationships to consider it, like, a breakup.
0: You're doing it right. Nice work.
1: So, yeah.
0: Would you like to expand?
1: No,
0: okay.
1: Not even a little bit would All I right. like to expand on that.
0: Well, okay. Well, sounds like we need to converse off air. So there you go. That's the genesis of why we were discussing the Matchbox 20 Rob Thomas thing. Over Saturday naps, a breakup occurred over Saturday naps.
1: Okay.
0: That occurred.
1: Too many Saturday naps?
0: No, just the fact that I enjoy a Saturday nap.
1: What? I mean, how do you watch every college football game of the entire day without getting a nap?
0: Yeah.
1: Some sort of siesta in.
0: No, I think naps are healthy. I think napping during the day is a healthy nap. Just 20 to 30 minutes. You don't need to be sleeping for 2 to 3 hours at like 1 p.m.
1: It's a power nap. You got to be ready for kickoff.
0: No, I'm a fan. See what I'm doing? Ready?
1: There we go.
0: Q Rich, YouTube. If you want to turn it on, you can see me doing the Q Rich in a scarf. Quentin Richardson joined us last segment. Do you like? I feel like Q played for the Knicks when you were kind of starting to cheer for the Knicks.
1: Quinn Richardson was on my wall when I was in high school.
0: A poster.
1: Yeah.
0: Okay. Let's be clear, because otherwise that you'd be in some trouble.
1: I had like the entirety of the 2013 Knicks plastered on my wall in some form or fashion. Because if you remember, as Knicks fandom goes, that was one of our two good teams in the last two decades. So yeah, Q Rich, not only did I remembered him like the first stint with the Knicks, but then he went on to, you know, a bunch of different stops in the league. And every time I would create a team on 2K, you mentioned just a good teammate, good shooter, good defender, you know, no star drama. I would always sign Quentin Richardson to my team. He was one of Q Rich, Lamar Odom, Ben Wallace. There were a few, but they were always on my like create a team. So the fact now to know Q a little bit and obviously friend of the show is super cool. And when I was in high school, you could have, after a three, you could have seen me doing a little knucklehead.
0: Oh, is that okay?
1: That's a real deal.
0: That was a little after my time. Of all the 3-point,
1: that was a knucklehead.
0: That's all right. Of all the 3-point celebrations, was that your favorite? Is that the number one?
1: That, it was always either that or my mellow.
0: You got three goggles. You got the mellow three to the head.
1: That was my choice.
0: You got the Devin Booker bow and arrow.
1: the way too dramatic J.R. Smith, like full on,
0: yeah.
1: choreographed dance.
0: There was the J.R. Smith 3-point celebration. All right, Donovan Mitchell, after 9 years, is in the conference finals for the first time. We had him here 5 years. Do you find yourself, I was talking to Smitty about this, do you find yourself cheering for players that were here when they go elsewhere and have success?
1: Sometimes, for the most part. Definitely more so guys that like I've covered and, you know, done post game stuff with. Definitely players that I've like seen maybe at draft when the Jazz are working them out, and then you get to know them a little bit through the entire process. Just in general, players, coaches, college players that were in the market, like, yeah. Now there are exceptions, I would say. But for the most part, I definitely do.
0: I'm happy for him. You know, ultimately, it'll be interesting to see how he responds to this challenge of, look, there's never been any secret about where Donovan would like to end up. Now, there are some people around him that have surmised in the past that he actually wants L.A. instead of New York. I can't really corroborate that. You know, he is a Northeast kid. Greenwich, okay? We got to stop pretending like he grew up in Brooklyn or something. He grew up in Connecticut, and his father is a longtime executive for the New York Mets. And I'm happy for him for the opportunity to go back to where he grew up, you know, going to basketball games and playing basketball, to take a shot at the New York Knicks here to see if the Cleveland Cavaliers can get it done. And we talked about this with Howard Beck from The Ringer last week. You could count me among the folks who rolled their eyes when the Cleveland Cavaliers acquired James Harden and gave us the propaganda team spin that they did that for a playoff run. And you can only analyze how this stuff is going to go based on how it's always gone. And James Harden's playoff failures are well documented. And he was not good in Game 7 against Detroit. I mean, that was a game where Detroit just could not shoot straight. It was over pretty quickly. Really disappointing Game 7, quite frankly. And for all of the accomplishments of the Detroit Pistons this year with former Jazz general manager Dennis Lindsay assisting Trajan Langdon in this roster construction, I didn't believe Detroit was built for a long play.

half run. I mean, their offense is so heavily predicated on 1-4 flat, Cade, high pick and roll, Cade, primary ball handler, Jalen Duren. You know, they've got some shooters around him, Duncan Robinson, Tobias Harris, when he's actually playing well. I just think at this stage of his career, it's hard to count on him for a deep playoff run. So I think Cleveland was a little bit fortunate to run into Detroit in the second round. Cleveland, their roster on paper is superior to the Detroit Pistons. I don't think it's superior to the New York Knicks. I think the Knicks should win this series. Obviously, home court advantage, Madison Square Garden. Man, I would love to be there tonight. It will be electric. It's going to be an incredible scene. And I'm excited to see how Donovan responds. You know, there's a playoff narrative around Donovan that is fair at times. He's been both brilliant and then transparent. Like in some playoff games, when the big money is on the line, when the chips are on the table, Donovan has not responded the way he's needed to when things are at their peak. But he has done that so far this playoff run. And sometimes we're so quick to label players or coaches or teams as who they have been as it pertains to who they will be forever. And I'm always reminded of John and Carl not getting to the NBA Finals until they're basically their mid-30s, right? For 13, 14 years, they were building up to the moment to have the opportunity to win an NBA championship. They just ran into the dude that ripped the rings off everyone's fingers, and that was Mike. But it took them a decade plus of making the playoffs, winning a round, going to the Western Conference Finals, taking a step back, going back to the Western Conference, and they finally break through in 97 or 98. I don't know how much more Donovan can maximize his talents. I don't know that, you know, he's about 6'2". I don't know that you can win an NBA championship when your best player is a 6'2 primary ball handler that at times plays hero ball basketball, and he does. I've used the analogy in the past. Sometimes I like that he thinks he's the best player in any gym that he walks into. You need that delusional level of self-confidence to be a pro. You need that delusional level of self-confidence to win championships. He's not built like Durant. He's not built like LeBron. He's not built like Kobe. He's not built like A.J. DeBonser or Darren Peterson, quite frankly. He's a smallish guard that is ball dominant and at times makes decisions that feel like they're steeped in what's best for him and not best for the team. But are we starting to see maybe Donovan move into the next level and the next, you know, part of his career where maybe he can count himself among the best players in pro basketball? I don't know where you would rank him. Is he top 10? He's probably close. He's been really applauded, I think, for growing into a leader in a way that I don't think he was ever considered a leader here. It's one of the reasons Dennis Lindsay decided to expedite the growth of that team by bringing in Mike Conley, which, you know, if you can bring in Mike Conley, you bring in Mike Conley. You know, you make that deal. At that stage of his career, you know, you only had a couple years left. He did make an all-star team, and you were going to battle every night. And I think they made that deal in no small part because they had a rim-protecting center in Rudy Gobert that could make up for some perimeter defensive efficiencies. And Rudy did. I will die on the hill for all the criticism he took. That team was only in games defensively because of Gobert. Because Mike, 6'1", Donovan, 6'2", 6'3", that's your starting backcourt in NBA era, where most starting backcourts, like when you look at what we saw last night, San Antonio starting backcourt is Stephon Castle, Dylan Harper, 6'5", 6'6", both of them. Julian Champagny, their quote-unquote small forward, Devin Vassell. I mean, they surround Victor Wembanyama with like four dudes who are between 6'5", and 6'7", that can dribble, pass, and shoot, and are big and physical. Oklahoma City starting backcourt is Shea, who's like 6'8". And Lou Dort, who's like 6'5 and built like a linebacker. J-Dub, 6'8. Hartenstein, 6'10. Chet, 7'1. I mean, you know, that backcourt the Jazz had,
very skilled players, just small. And Royce is like 6'4", you know? So you expedite the growth with Mike Conley, and a lot of the conversation was Donovan at that stage of his career. As Quinn used to say, he is learning how to become a star. Because you don't understand the responsibilities of that overnight. It takes a minute. So 9 years for Donovan to make the conference finals, and now we'll see how he performs in the moment. I do think New York has the superior roster, and I do think New York should win this series. But a fun kind of side storyline for me to watch is seeing Donovan go back home, where he's surrounded by friends and family, in a building that he grew up going to games to, playing against a team that everybody knows at some point he would love to play for. I don't buy the Brooklyn stuff. I think Donovan is going to do everything he can at some point to spend a good 4 or 5 years playing for the Knicks. I don't really see a pathway there because, as I said, concerning Donovan and Mike Conley, I don't see a Donovan Mitchell, Jalen Brunson backcourt really being all that effective. I love both of them. They're both awesome players individually, but that's a redundant situation where they're very similar in stature. They're both very ball dominant. Maybe at some point, if the stuff with the Knicks gets a little bit loose and they don't think this group can work, is there some sort of swap that's made? As long as Jalen Brunson is a Knick, I don't think Donovan Mitchell will be. But seeing Donovan play tonight at MSG against New York in the conference finals, I think it's a really cool thing. I really do. I know Donovan can be a lightning rod around here for the way it ended, especially juxtaposed to the way it started. That's the hard part. This kid burst on the scene here. I was the first media member to interview him on draft night because I was with Jazz Radio. Got a good 10, 12 minutes with him, and I was blown away. I'm like, that kid gets it. He was raised to be a pro. Comes here, embraces the city, and this is a city that was healing after Gordon Hayward ruined all of our July 4ths, wondering, are we going to find a player who can be an elite player on the floor, but also embrace Salt Lake off the floor? And whether it was a directive from his father, who is an executive in pro baseball, whether it was a CAA-catered image thing, sometimes we forget that prior to the COVID situation where it changed that team forever, Donovan did embrace Salt Lake and he did embrace Utah. And if we're honest, he walked on water here. For all the conversations about like, oh, he soured on the market soured on him, we have to remember that for the first four and a half years of his career, Donovan was everybody's favorite player. And the answer to what's next post Hayward. And he performed. He should have been Rookie of the Year. I'll never forget the building against the Pelicans his rookie year when he dropped 40. And it was kind of his coming out party to the rest of the country. Because as the story goes, Donovan himself didn't think he was ready to go to the NBA. He wasn't sure if he was even going to be drafted. It was Chris Paul who told him, "You're ready. Go now." He was a late lottery pick. You redraft that draft, he's probably a top three pick. But the Jazz got him at, I think, 13, if I remember correctly. He was a late lottery pick. Scouted as a defensive stopper at Louisville as opposed to some offensive juggernaut that he worked his way into. Donovan does have the reputation of being a worker and wanting to maximize who he is as an NBA player. And I do cheer for the guys that we had here as they go elsewhere. And certainly a guy like Donovan, who gave this market a lot, unfortunately the ending wasn't what anybody was hoping for, but kind of grew into a pro here, grew into an all-star here, and now he's ascending to this next level. And if he is able to lead the Cleveland Cavaliers into Madison Square Garden, not just tonight, but throughout the course of this Eastern Conference Finals, if Donovan is the superior player to Jalen Brunson, and Cleveland advances to the NBA Finals, I wonder what sort of leverage that gives him in his well-known quest
throughout his basketball journey, his pro basketball journey, to maybe end up where

0: he's always wanted to end up in the building he'll be in tonight, just wearing the jersey of the home team. Don't forget, we say goodnight at 6. 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

0: band of crosstalk, apparently. Chris Camerati is live in studio, bringing a little Matchbox 20 right off the top. So you listen to crosstalk.
1: I'm a crosstalk original. Like, I'm the original fan of crosstalk.
0: Okay. Yeah, I'm not proud of it.
1: I got in on the ground level.
0: You invested early.
1: Very early.

0: Inflate my ego if you'd like.
1: All right.
0: Thank you, gentlemen, blasting crosstalk.
1: I know you need it after this weekend.
0: Bro.
1: Rough?
0: Yeah, I mean, I don't have to tell you as an avid golfer, as someone who gets the
1: deal.
0: You
1: didn't use the 5-wood enough.
0: I don't have a 5-wood.
1: Well, that's your problem.
0: Tournament golf is a different deal. Okay, because I know you think I'm a golf bro.
1: I don't think you are. I think society might look at you as a golf bro. But I don't think you're a golf
0: bro. Society can't define me.
1: They can't?
0: Society can't put me in a box. I'm dynamic. I cannot be defined.
1: A golf tournament in St. George, I would assume that the bro vibes were radiating.
0: Yeah. Like whenever I am at an event, and this is a different deal. It's a state-sanctioned, like, actual qualifier trying to play in the state am. But whenever I'm at any event, like it's a scramble or like you're there to win, I'm reminded of the levels of golf bro that are out there. And I never want to be top level golf bro. Those guys are very unlikable people. For the most part.
1: I want there to be non-serious golf bros who are really good at golf but don't take it serious. And I don't know if those exist.
0: See, that's what I want to be.
1: Yeah.
0: I'd like to, and look, my index is 7-4. I'm a fine player.
1: Yeah.
0: But I don't ever want to be the guy that doesn't try stuff. I just want to be the guy that's not afraid to try stuff, right?
1: What hat did you wear?
0: My black Roan hat.
1: Yeah.
0: You have to.
1: But were most people wearing like golf sponsored hats?
0: Yeah. Yeah. I like new golf things that I don't even know about.
1: Yeah.
0: You know, and then you've got the classic, what's the brand everybody wears these
1: Titleist.
0: Days? No, it's not. You got Titleist Pros, but you got a lot of like Travis Matthew.
1: Okay.
0: You got a lot of like tight fitting.
1: I was going to say the pants are probably pretty tight.
0: The short shorts these days.
1: Okay.
0: Too. The short shorts these days. And the
1: good,
0: other thing
1: good
0: is,
1: for them.
0: I'm a 48-year-old man.
1: Yeah, yeah.
0: This is a young man's thing. The tournament, like I played with a 26-year-old BYU bro. Shout out to my guy Cameron. And a 37-year-old, Levi, who went to Jordan, went to the U. And look, they're hitting it 30, 40 yards past me because I'm an old man.
1: Yeah.
0: So just to try to keep up. But if you think you are good because you roll up to Bonneville on a Saturday at 11:30 and you're able to card a 76, which I've done before, go play in a tournament like this where there are rules officials on every hole and you have to follow every single rule. And if you don't, you are dinged. Shot a 94. I grinded to a 94.
1: Lafferty Daniel and Gilmore
0: happy. Mr. Gilmore, I'm your caddy.
1: Listen, though, I mean, you get credit for putting yourself in the arena, man.
0: I appreciate
1: like that. I mean, that takes guts, especially in that sport. I don't know how you do it. Like in a team sport, you can lift each other up. You can make mistakes. You can pick a buddy up. But man, there doesn't seem anything more lonely than having a crappy golf day.
0: Lonely is the perfect adjective.
1: Yeah.
0: Because I don't know all this sport has so many wild rules that I just don't know about because I didn't play. I started playing 5 years ago. I didn't play growing up.
1: It's funny to me that you are always trying to get me to go golf where all these rules are always in play. You know me, man. I also can't be painted into a corner.
0: Oh, I would never try.
1: I cannot. Listen, could you imagine if I showed up doing my usual thing?
0: I would love that so much.
1: Like how many old men would just be like having arrhythmia? They would just be so stressed out.
0: But you know how you've played golf with me.
1: Yeah, yeah, yeah.
0: I'm there to have a good time.
1: You are.
0: I'm there to be outside with my buddies.
1: But you also have that old Bountiful Braves competitive streak.
0: Yeah, I want to be
1: some
0: good
1: big,
0: at
1: some Big Dave stuff.
0: I want to be good at
1: things.
0: And look, I'll tell you one story, then we'll move on, because nobody gives a rip.
1: I mean, clearly the guy at the stoplight did. So
0: shout out to my guy at the stoplight. Yeah. So again, rules that I don't know about. There are different types of, there's a red stake that's out of bounds, there's a white stake that's this or whatever. If you hit your drive, so I'm on the tee box, I'm hitting my driver, okay, par 4. Shank my drive, slice it right, but think it's safe, and I drive up and we're looking for the ball. We can't find it. And because it's not a red stake, what I have to do is drive all the way back to the tee box and hit a drive again. So I have drive all the way back, hit a drive again, this time hook it left and think, oh no, I think I'm safe. Drive up, look for it, can't find it.
1: Dude, this is like, this is mental shaming. This is like when I

0: go to church as a kid and they would make those poor kids redo the sacrament thing because they got one word wrong? What are we doing here?
1: Also an experience I've had in my life.
0: Let the boy hit the shot.
1: You got to look over to the bishop and give you a thumbs down. You're like, I got to do this again?
0: And as soon as I saw it, I was like, wow, this is intense.
1: Drive back.
0: Yeah.
1: Drive three.
0: Woo.
1: Slice it right again. Think I'm safe. Drive up. Nope. Out of bounds again. Can't find it. Drive back. Drive number four. There are three groups now waiting behind me. Bro.
0: This is where you should have just been the caddy from Happy Gilmore where he gets mad and picks it up and just throws the rock in the water and just be like, I'll take an L on
1: so
0: this hole.
1: At this point, we're talking M&M, mom's spaghetti,
0: yeah,
1: shaking already, all the things, dude. I'm hearing like lose yourself in the background in my mind.
0: Yeah.
1: Like this is your last chance. If I don't hit this in play, I am driving home immediately.
0: I would have supported you.
1: Finally hit that one down the fairway. I had to card a 10 on a par 4 and then a 9 on the next hole because I lost my first drive, hit my second drive into the fairway, but shanked an iron left, lost that ball. Your boy three putts, 10 and a 9 back-to-back par 4s. You're essentially done there. Okay,
0: short, so short game.
1: You know.
0: Yeah.
1: That's 11 extra strokes. And the rest of the way, I actually... So for a moment, I'm like, I'm out. This is so dumb. But that was hole 3 and 4, and your boy made it through 18 and carded a 94 and played okay the rest of the way.
0: Isn't it such a fascinating, like, peek into what, like, actual professionals have to deal with?
1: Oh, dude.
0: Like, and couple that with the fact that they're all elite athletes. And I guess, like, you really do have to figure out, especially in golf. I mean, like, we're talking about the ultimate me versus me sport.
1: Yeah.
0: I don't know.
1: Yeah.
0: I don't know how you do it. I mean, like, I don't think I would have had a 10 stroke hole on a par 4. Mm. I probably would have had like an 8 or 9, but.
1: No, I mean, I can't be at your level. I mean, look, ultimately, it's a really cool experience because it does get your competitive juices flowing. And then you also, like, all these guys are sticks, man. Like, I think I'm good because I go beat Trey on a Saturday and embarrass him.
0: Yeah.
1: These are like some of the best golfers in the state. And you see what that looks like. You're like, oh, okay. If you think you're good, you see what really good players look like. It's like when I played basketball, I thought I was awesome until I played against like Andre Miller. It's like, okay, well, that's a different
0: game. Correct. It's also like I think about that all the time. The ladder. Like I call it the ladder. Like in my co-ed, you know, soccer league on Monday night, like we'll go up against some high school kids who are amazing. But then you think about soccer at a global scale. And you're like, oh, then there's going to be someone much better than that person who also lives in Utah. And then there's going to be pros in Utah. And then there's going to be pros at the an international level. And then you just keep going up and you're like, man, what a trip.
1: Yeah.
0: Human beings.
1: I like the term ladder. You know, back in the day, I used to get into some 24-hour fitness hoop runs, right? And a lot of the old college guys that went overseas and then were just like retired would come back and play in their 30s and 40s. And you overhear conversations from pretty high-level basketball players about, like, what they could be able to do if they had a chance to play against NBA players and just give me a shot, give me a 10-day. And I remember telling Dennis Lindsay the story, and I'll leave the name off air because he's actually a college player that people would know, and he did play overseas. He came back, gotten some of these runs. And I used to kind of overhear him telling his buddies, like, I watch NBA basketball, and I'm as good as those guys.
0: I just need one shot, man.
1: And Dennis is like, dude, he wouldn't get a shot off in the NBA. Like, the levels of this, and when you think you're good, then you see what pros look like. It's always a really eye-opening thing.
0: But what to me, the interesting kind of dissection of this, though, is how some guys actually kick that narrative. The Sam Merrills. Like, lots of guys who are like, I don't know if Sam's quick enough coming out of Utah State. I don't know. Like, he can't be a point guard. Here's Sammy in a game 7 hitting, like, 7 threes.
1: Yeah.
0: So it's like, I do think there are both worlds exist. I do think those guys simultaneously might not be able to cut it.
1: Yeah.
0: But then you never really know.
1: Yeah, and it's always fascinated me. Like, I watched TJ McConnell play basketball. I'm like, the gall of that dude.
0: Yeah.
1: The nerve of that guy to believe that he can do what he's actually doing.
0: Floaters,
1: sneaky, you know, search dribbles.
0: Yeah.
1: Right.
0: And he's a pest.
1: Yeah. And hanging in physically.
0: Yeah.
1: Where, you know, like, what gives you the nerve to believe? Like,
0: how dare you, TJ McConnell?
1: Exactly. Well said. What is this delusional level of self-confidence you have to believe that
0: you're setting the rest of us up for failure,
1: yeah,
0: man?
1: Exactly. So, look, bottom line, then we'll move on. Nobody cares.
0: It's good.
1: I just wanted to try it.
0: It's great, man.
1: I just wanted to put myself out there. And now I know I got a little work to do.
0: Were there fans there? Like fans of players?
1: Yeah, depending on the whole.
0: See, that stuff freaks me out.
1: Yeah, and then rules officials driving around watching you make. You've got to drop below your knee. Yeah. And if you don't, like.
0: Hey, where are you going with those clubs, punk? Sorry.
1: Oh, man.
0: We can move on.
1: There were some caddies, you know. There were guys there taking it. Look, the golf bro scene. Porter has heard this story before. I think it was like 2 years ago. I'm just on the putting green of Mountaindale, just warming up. We're getting ready to play. And there's this group of golf bros on the side and they're talking about, you know, this, that, their new equipment.
0: Lies.
1: You know, the golf trip's coming up. And all of a sudden, one of them walks off the driving range and I'm putting. And I hear him say to his buddy, "Hey, Mash, bad news. Daddy's driver's red hot."
0: Ooh.
1: I had to stop putting and I had to turn around to get a look at this.
0: But what's more unforgiving? The nickname Mash?
1: Calls
0: or Daddy's driver?
1: That's the thing.
0: Everyone's guilty.
1: His buddy's nickname is Mash, refers to himself as Daddy, then refers to his driver as red hot. I don't want to be that guy. I do not want to be.
0: I think I would be a good caddy for what it's worth.
1: You would be a phenomenal caddy. The problem is you don't know the rules.
0: Well, that's not true. I know. I mean, I can do that thing that you guys have.
1: It's a range finder.
0: Yeah.
1: For our listeners that didn't see Chris.
0: No, they saw it.
1: If you're on YouTube, Chris just pretended like he held up a range finder to his eye. Look, bottom line, it was fun. I think I'm going to do it again.
0: You should.
1: Yeah. Why not?
0: You only live once.
1: I'm getting old.
0: Yeah. According to some.
1: Well, I'm getting old. I'm single. I have time on my hands. I might as well try to be good at something.
0: I mean, you're good at something. You just have to be good at one thing. And I think you've accomplished that. And then everything else is butter, man.
1: Yeah.
0: It's frosting. Else is, it's on the top.
1: Yeah,
0: you're
1: indeed.
0: Good.
1: We'll save the college football conversation for next segment. Now that we've killed a good 15, 20 minutes here.
0: Stellar.
1: So let's just do a little RSL while we're in the space. World Cup. The roster is a week from today.
0: Yep.
1: Or something like that. It's May the 26th.
0: Yeah, 26th.
1: Yeah, we come today. So there's an article up on ESPN.com ranking the top 50 players in the U.S. men's national team pool. Diego's not on it.
0: I think the Diego thing is going to be really interesting to me because I know that he's a Poch guy. Poch loves him. But at the same time, like, I do think it is concerning that, you know, this guy who had a breakout year both for club and country last year showed up to camp out of shape.
1: Yeah.
0: And like, granted that slowed his preseason. I know he got pretty sick for a while too, but I mean, muscle tightness was the story from Saturday, right?
1: Mm-hmm.
0: He was held out and, you know, now we're to the point where it's like, yeah, if he's feeling something, it makes sense. Cause you want to give him a shot to be on the team. I think you could make an argument that the 21 to 22 guys are already locked in.
1: Mm-hmm.
0: I think it's like the next three to four to five guys that like it's a coin flip.
1: Yeah.
0: And I don't know where Diego stands on that list.
1: I wonder what you think about the decision-making process for Diego not to play on Saturday. Cause my understanding is it's not serious. They've got one more game coming up this weekend. It's Minnesota
0: on the road.
1: Shout out Cam Knowles.
0: Ooh, your guy.
1: Head coach of Minnesota, former RSL center back. At this stage in the game, and I honestly don't know. I'm asking to see if you have insight. At this stage in the game, you know, Diego expected to play Saturday, Colorado, picks up something at some point. I don't know when. How much of the decision, like, do you think Jason calls the national team director and is like, hey, we think he probably could go, but if you're going to put him on the roster, we want to keep him on ice and healthy. Do you think there, what do you think goes into that?
0: I don't think so. I mean, honestly, like I would assume that these decisions are still being made because you're still seeing players that are in the mix playing games.
1: Yeah, that's true.
0: You know, nationally and internationally. So I would assume that like RSL doesn't feel beholden to the national team to keep them in the loop in terms of like minor stuff like that.
1: Yeah.
0: He looked really good against Houston when he came on. But again, like it, you're to the point now where it's RSL's kind of, you know, in a good spot. It's crazy to say. I don't think they necessarily needed Diego, but they kind of did. Colorado was better for most of the first half mm-hmm. on Saturday, but yeah. You don't want it to turn into a long-term thing because, like, you're seeing now guys, really prominent players on prominent, you know, international teams missing the World Cup because of injuries they've suffered in the last month.
1: Yeah, and it's such a cruel thing because this is for a lot of guys, they have one opportunity. Shout out Eminem. You know, they have one opportunity for one World Cup window. And look, Diego's young. He'll have more opportunities. But there are so many soccer players they get like one World Cup window as a shot in their prime, and you're one hamstring away from having a life-changing opportunity snatched right from underneath.
0: Rolled ankle. Yeah. I mean, like freak stuff, and it happens. I mean, some of these really talented international teams are going to be without starters or rotational players because, you know, they got hurt at the club level, either in training or in games, and it just... It is wild to think that, like, and this is not specific to soccer, but we're talking about you're still having games. I mean, the Champions League final is on May 30th.
1: Yeah.
0: And the World Cup starts 2 weeks later in Mexico City. So it's like the turnaround time is absurd.
1: And of course, there are a ton of players in that, like maybe most of the players in the final are thought to be World Cup players, right?
0: Without a doubt.
1: So you're, again, and look. A Champions League final trophy might be second only to the World Cup trophy.
0: Yeah,
1: is that
0: without
1: fair?
0: A doubt. Easily. Okay. Yep.
1: Oh, without a doubt.
0: Oh, yeah.
1: Interesting.
0: Yeah.
1: Yeah.
0: I mean, it's the most competitive, you know, club tournament in the world. It's viewed with such prestige. It's such a big deal for even, I mean, you finish top four. It's such a big deal for like the non-Giants to make it, even in the mix, just to have a shot. And, you never know what's going to happen. And like from a national team perspective, it's such a big deal because so many of these young players that have gone overseas have Champions League experience to bring with them to the national team.
1: So RSL beats Colorado. At times I'll just kind of be tongue in cheek about the Rocky Mountain Cup. But you know, it is a trophy. They are the rival. You know, I thought for a minute, maybe the Galaxy would be the rival because of the cup stuff. Maybe Seattle because it felt like we were playing them a ton.
0: Because of the Robbie Finley trade.
1: Don't you get my blood boiling there, bud. Shout out Luke Kremlmeyer. Who did it?
0: Chris Klein.
1: Klein and was it?
0: Sturgis.
1: For Finley.
0: That's it. I think that was just the deal.
1: I feel like there was another. Anyway, no one gives a rip about the Robbie Finley trade. Shout out to Robbie.
0: MLS Cup champion.
1: Indeed. And World Cup player.
0: Yeah, starter.
1: Indeed. May have not been the right call, but ultimately this is the rival, okay? Rocky Mountain Cup. As you think about this Rocky Mountain Cup history over the years, as someone who covered the team back in the day, I don't want to get your blood boiling, and JP, turn the radio down.
0: No, turn it up.
1: Because we call them the Crapids around here.
0: Do you? Okay.
1: What are some things that come to mind? Dunny's goal?
0: Well, I mean, no.
1: Planting the flag?
0: No, dude. You know this. It's not even like, it's the easiest answer that you've ever asked me.
1: Bring it.
0: It's your dad and Pablo. Are you kidding me?
1: Yeah.
0: Like, when has that ever happened? I mean, Larry Miller, bless his soul, like never, like wouldn't even really get, he wouldn't get into it with players the way your dad did with Pablo. I mean.
1: Yeah, Larry got into it with a fan once, a Nuggets fan, if I remember.
0: But the photo in the desert, I mean, epic, dude.
1: Yeah.
0: Big Dave just towering over your guy.
1: Yeah. Now he's my
0: guy. 6'5", Dave.
1: There's a lot of irony that Pablo's the coach. Were you there? Were you at that game?
0: I was at that game, yeah.
1: What do you remember?
0: I remember, like, this was back when, you know, I was a student at the U. It was even before I started working at the Crony. We lived one street down, so we would just walk up and buy tickets there and sit wherever we wanted.
1: Yeah.
0: And I just remember at full time, Pablo just waving the jersey over his head and sticking it in his shorts. Mm. Ironically, my buddy got arrested that night for trying to get into it with some Colorado Rapids fans.
1: Can we give your buddy a shout out?
0: No, because he's a big deal now.
1: Okay. Is it Falk?
0: No. I wish.
1: So you're watching the game.
0: Yeah.
1: And so Pablo does the thing and then you look over and they're like nose to nose.
0: Well, no. So the thing with Big Dave and Pablo happened in the tunnel. We didn't know about that till like the next day. And I think James Edward for the Deseret News reported it.
1: Oh, okay.
0: And that was a big deal.
1: Yeah. Yeah. That was,
0: we didn't see that from a fan perspective.
1: Okay. Yeah. That was surreal. Cause I was walking up the stairs and at Rice Eccles Stadium, if you're in the stair way,
0: mm-hmm.
1: you don't get reception on your phone. So I walk up the stairs to the
0: floor. Razor had no reception. Your Motorola Razor had no reception. The gray one, probably.
1: Mm-hmm.
0: Not the blue.
1: I think I had a, what was like the first one that looked like an actual little computer?
0: Oh, the BlackBerry?
1: I think I had a BlackBerry back then, if I remember correctly. And I never used it for anything other than making calls. But
0: you didn't
1: I
0: send emails?
1: I did not.
0: Okay.
1: Should have. So I walk out the door to start the post-game show on the radio, and I see that I have like 15 missed calls. And my buddy Will, his call gets through, and he's like, hey, your dad's in a fight with a player downstairs. I'm like, what? What are you talking about?
0: Yeah, he was.
1: And then sure enough,
0: yeah,
1: there you go.
0: Was that one of those moments where you had to dad your dad a little bit? Do you remember?
1: A little bit.
0: Yeah.
1: A little bit. You know what's interesting? The peacemaker of that entire thing, Clint Mathis.
0: Oh, I see. I thought you were going to say Kyle Beckerman. But
1: no, it wasn't Kyle, because Kyle was playing with Colorado.
0: Right.
1: And I think Clint was also with Colorado because this was before we traded for him.
0: Yeah. Well, Clint was on the roster when this happened.
1: Yeah.
0: I think I saw an interview with Clint recently, and our guys got looking like he's lived a great life.
1: Yeah, and he has.
0: Mustache.
1: Yeah, for
0: got
1: sure.
0: Got after it.
1: Yeah.
0: Clint Mathis should be on the drive. I'm just saying, during this World Cup. It would be a good pull.
1: Yeah, we'll get Clint on. I've got a cell phone still. But when cooler heads prevail and the cooler head is Clint Mathis, you know it's quite a group.
0: I don't think, if you're a millennial or Gen X U.S. men's national team fan, Clint Mathis was kind of like the Rodman. Of like the men's national team.
1: No,
0: but
1: like
0: he was
1: that.
0: Very good. I mean, he had a great career in Europe, and he got after it.
1: Hanover, shout out.
0: Hanover 96.
1: Hanover 96. All right, we'll catch a break. CK is live in studio. Coming up next, the athletic director at Iowa State with some interesting comments today. The SCORE Act has been pulled from the floor, so a bunch of interesting college football storylines have kind of emerged over the past 24 hours. We'll get into some college football with CK. So keep it right here on ESPN 700.
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0: the ceiling. This is another Matchbox 20 song. I thought we were moving away. We're just going to jam it all day.
1: Why wouldn't you?
0: How many Matchbox 20 songs do you know?
1: Three.
0: You know this one?
1: Oh, yeah.
0: I do not know this one.
1: Yeah, I'm just a little unwell.
0: I know the 3 a.m.
1: Yeah.
0: We already did that one.
1: Yeah. I'm not crazy. I'm just a little unwell.
0: I have heard this song
1: You have.
0: Before.
1: Yeah, you have. We don't know the names of the songs. We just know the...
0: Yes.
1: The bridge.
0: Yeah. Wait. The one you did with Santana.
1: Oh, Maria Maria.
0: No.
1: Yeah? No?
0: That's what it's called?
1: Is it? Porter?
0: The Rob Thomas Santana joint.
2: There you go.
0: What's it called?
1: Am I right?
2: I don't know.
1: I know what you're talking about, though.
0: Okay.
1: You guys are killing me. You're going to make me do some research on the drive. They may have done more than one song together.
0: Well, there was like one big hit. One big like Rob Thomas Santana hit back in the day. I do know.
1: Oh, Smooth.
0: Smooth.
1: Yeah.
0: That's what it was. Good call. All right, CK. Been a random, like, kind of busy news cycle in the world of college football. So, of course, as you and I have discussed for years, the inevitability, well, it feels like an inevitability that at some point the Big Ten and the SEC are going to break away from the rest of the college football ecosystem. And some strong comments today from Jamie Pollard, who's the Iowa State Athletic Director. And he's just saying we should break away from them.
1: He's calling their bluff.
0: He's calling their bluff. And also the interesting thing is that, so here's the quote. I said it 3 years ago, let them break away. I would turn it around and say we should break away from them. Let them go. But you have to go in all their sports and see how fun it is to play baseball and softball and track when it's just the 20 of you. So his whole thing is like, all right, Big Ten and SEC, go ahead and break away. But we're not allowing it to be just football. If you're going to break away, then you got to take all your sports with you. And we'll just do Big 12, ACC, whoever else is left over. So what do you make of that approach? Because most people believe the Big 12 has to be desperate to hang on to those other two conferences and be a part of whatever they want to do, or as many teams in the Big 12 jump and then join this perceived super conference league.
1: I mean, if you're Jamie Pollard, I mean, he's calling their bluff, and he makes a point. If we are really going to try to involve the other non-revenue sports that make up college athletics, he is right in that, like, are you going to call yourself a national champion of softball if you're only playing, you know, 14 other teams in the Big Ten and whatever it is in the SEC? I don't think that's necessarily a bad take to have. The problem is, and we've said this on the show ad nauseum for years, it's like everyone's just out for themselves. And until, like, people are willing to go to a negotiating table and relinquish some power, you're just going to have this fraying that just continues to permeate. And gradually, I mean, you know, granted, it's been slow and gradual, but now what we're talking about with this 2014 playoff, it's hard to predict what it's all going to look like in a couple of years, but people really need to get to the negotiating table and kind of just hammer this stuff out.
0: Well, the other thing that's taking place right now is the Big Ten is having meetings this week in some location where they're trying to curtail what they perceive to be out of control spending. And here, I mean, look, here's where I think
1: you see the place.
0: Who sent out that tweet?
1: I think Stu did.
0: Was it Stu?
1: Yeah, it's like Palos Verdes, and it's like $2,500 a night.
0: So the irony of curtail spending while you're spending that type of money, you know, having your meetings. So what I perceive to be the biggest danger, and the issue here is the people in charge of college athletics have been failing for decades to see around corners to get ahead of things. So the dynamic now is we're moving towards this potential reality where people are estimating that in 4 or 5 years, we're going to be spending $80 to $90 million on players, like rosters who are going to be costing $80 to $90 million. The example that I'll use recently that we talked about is Michigan is parlaying this investment into some AI platform into what's perceived to be a $5 billion windfall. And they've announced they're going to spend $500 million of that $5 billion on their athletic department. If you don't have something in place, a salary cap is the term I'll use just for the sake of the conversation, to send a message to college football programs like, no, you can't spend above this, then you're one investment or big donor away from running away from everybody else. If there are no rules about how much you can spend, like, it sounds so simple to say. That to me is the biggest danger as far as, you know, schools separating themselves from. This is not even an SEC and a Big Ten thing. This is per school thing. If Michigan is able to parlay one massive investment to allocate $500 million to sports, and there's nobody, there's nothing in place or nobody to say, well, wait a second, you can't spend that much money on sports, we might be in a situation where there are 4 to 5 schools that get all the players because they can afford everybody.
1: And there's no even aprons. We haven't even talked about the aprons.
0: Right.
1: There need to be some aprons in place. I kid, kind of, if I knew what the aprons were in the NBA.
0: No, I mean, it's, again, basic salary cap structure.
1: I think the powers that be in college football were never going to follow all of these rules because they're not really rules. They're more guidelines. And clearly, since the sport and college athletics has been flipped on its head in the last 5 to 6 years, nobody's following the rules. So why would you expect anybody to want to do that now, especially in an environment when you basically control how competitive you want to be? The competitive advantage rests with each institution. And like you said, if there are schools that are going to be able to tap into endless wells of resources, they're just going to do it. Because what repercussions are they going to face? There are no repercussions.
0: None, zero, yeah.
1: So it's like, again, if you're thinking about this logically, and I'm not saying that this is how it should be, but of course the Big Ten and SEC are not going to relinquish any sort of power or come to the negotiating table and be willing to sacrifice some stuff because they don't need to right now because nobody's holding their feet to the fire and telling them to.
0: Who actually, like, who's running the thing? I mean,
1: nobody, man. Donors, boosters.
0: But, like, is it conference per conference where it's like the conference commissioners, like your mark is in charge of the Big 12 and Petiti? Like, is that all it is?
1: I mean, basically. Yeah. But then, like, you also I think this is right, but I'm pretty sure the school presidents elect or hire these commissioners of these conferences.
0: Mm.
1: So everybody is going to naturally be in lockstep with each other because they want to be able to strengthen their gold pot.
0: So is it essentially that the commissioners work for the schools?
1: Basically.
0: Okay. So it's not unlike Goodell working for NFL owners.
1: Yeah. How about that?
0: Well, I feel like all of this is just leading back to the road where I feel like we've all, you know, already should have leaned into, and that is just collective bargaining and lean into a pro model. It basically is that anyway.
1: I'm amazed that, like, this thing has managed to stay on the tracks because, like, it's so willy-nilly. It's everybody is operating so differently that it's like, I just wonder sooner or later, like, is it going to come to a screeching, grinding halt? I don't know. I hope not. But, like, they just have to figure it out, man. And we've been saying this for how many years? But again, this is the reality that we exist in, and people who have power are always going to hold on to it no matter what because it doesn't benefit them to relinquish any of it.
0: So as far as I understand it, and these rumors have really started to steamroll over the past 24 to 48 hours, I don't know what the governing body would look like, but if the Big Ten and the SEC do break away, they're going to insist that this is a football-only thing. Like that?
1: Oh, I would assume so.
0: Do they have enough power to make that happen?
1: I think so.
0: But what if the other schools won't schedule their
1: sports?
0: You're
1: talking about the Big 12s, the ACCs?
0: Yeah. What if it's like, okay, then we're not going to play you in basketball. We're not going to play you in baseball. We're not going to play you in... We will not schedule you in other sports if you take your football programs and create your own thing.
1: Well, if we're talking about this hypothetical scenario, we kind of have to wait and see until they do it because if they kind of would have to. Because otherwise, I think the SEC and Big Ten would just be banking on them just kind of tucking their, you know, tail between their legs and just being, okay, we'll keep, you know, partnering with you for these games because we know they'll make us money. Even though, like, if we're talking about non-revenue generating sports, it wouldn't be that much money. But then again, like, if this is the case, then you're really just showing everyone – your true colors in that, like, this is not what it's always been about. And I'm not saying the model was broken a long time ago. Like, the NCAA failed to act for decades, and we got here for a reason. But if you're going to bottom line it the way this could be bottom lined, it's just going to feel kind of icky, man. It's going to feel gross.
0: Well, the College Sports Commission, right, it created after the NCAA versus House settlement last summer. I mean, that theoretically is supposed to be at least a governing body that is tasked with curtailing what NIL looks like and
1: holding people accountable
0: and reviewing each NIL deal. And they do oversee the system, according to Dellinger, that allows schools to share revenue from the House settlement directly with student athletes. It ensures that NIL deals made with student athletes are fair and comply with the rules. And it's supposed to facilitate, quote, more opportunities for student athletes that benefit from their participation in intercollegiate athletics that will bring much needed stability and structure to college sports. Is this a deal where they're only tasked with the financial fallout of the current state of college football? Because I don't know that the College Sports Commission would have any influence on the Big Ten or the SEC creating their own version of the sport.
1: No, I don't. I mean, I think that's very specific to one tentacle of this whole very confusing octopus.
0: There's so many other things that are.
1: You try to wrap your head around it, you just get a migraine.
0: Well, but if you've created one governing body to oversee the financial dynamic of the current state of college athletics, why can't you just create one governing body that, I know theoretically it's supposed to be the NCAA, but they've been thrown out of the Supreme Court and told you are an antitrust violator, go figure it out. And also, as a result of the court rulings, they can't even enforce anything.
1: Yeah.
0: So theoretically, it's supposed to be the NCAA, but if you can create one governing body to oversee the financial portion of it, why not just create one governing body to oversee the entire sport? I'm just talking about college football specifically.
1: Well, I think it goes back to the fact that the people who hold all the power, and I'm going to keep banging this drum, it's like it doesn't benefit them to let the little kids sit at the big kid table right now. I disagree with that line of thought and that reality, but it's almost like, what can you do about it? You can't really do anything about it until somebody twists your arm. And I don't know who's going to twist their arm.
0: So Brendan Sorsby has hired Jeffrey Kessler,
1: yep,
0: who is basically the most powerful attorney in sports, like the sports ecosystem, not just college athletics. And they're filing an injunction to try to force the decision from the NCAA so he can figure out his future. He requested an expedited decision from the NCAA and on Monday requested an injunction in a lawsuit against the NCAA to be

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1: Hey, Doug, what is it that you do? 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Hey, Doug.
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5: 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Utah baseball will play in the Big 12 baseball tournament this week in Surprise, Arizona. Utah enters the tournament as the 10 seed and will play the 11 seed Kansas State on Tuesday night at 9 p.m. Mountain Time. Utah took 2 of 3 at home this season against Kansas State. If Utah wins, they'll play TCU on Wednesday at 7 p.m. Both those games can be seen on ESPN+. 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Utah heads to Columbus, Ohio, and the Ohio State Scarlet Course. This is the third straight year that Utah has competed at regionals as a team. 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
6: Hump Day edition of the Sean O'Connell Show. Gordy Chiesa is going to hang out for an hour. We got plenty of NBA basketball and some Jazz offseason stuff to talk about. Also, Adrian Denny for Between the Pipes, previewing Game 1 of the Western Conference Final in the Stanley Cup playoffs. 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
7: The Cavs did not play well, so I think it's a little meaningful to go back home, but mostly I think he's able now to focus on the prize, which is trying to get by the Knicks and get to his first NBA Finals.
8: Aaron, how important will it be to have consistent production, scoring, rebounding, defense from the two bigs, Jared Allen and Evan Mobley, to have a shot in this series?
7: I think it's the total bellwether of how the Cavs are doing. You know, when they've played to the Knicks and gotten pushed around by the likes of Mitchell Robinson and Karl Anthony Towns, it has not gone well for the Cavs. But I think both Allen and Mobley have matured a lot over the course of this playoffs. You know, Jared Allen now is going to be known forever as a Game 7 hero in Cleveland, not just because of the way he played against Detroit, but in the previous round against Toronto. So I think both of those big guys can have big series, but they still have these games. Mobley had a game in the Detroit series where he only had one rebound.
8: Right.
7: So I think if they're playing well and they're very active and they're aggressive, then I think the Cavs are going to be in pretty good shape. If they're passive and you forget that those guys exist, it probably means that New York is on the verge of winning.
8: Along those lines, James Harden tends to try to get the bigs involved early, sometimes scoring a few easy buckets, kickstarts a big night. How key will Harden be to make sure that duo is engaged throughout?
7: Jim, I'll tell you, I don't think the Cavs are going to ask James Harden to be a Hall of Famer in this series. I don't think they're going to ask him to be a guy who could score 45. If it happens, amazing. But I think they need